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10: Hey, I want to get you a prop in real quick before a read, and that is Brock Purdy over 17.5 rush yards. 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He's going to go over the 17.5 as we welcome you back Thursday night BetCast right here live on VSiN, simulcast on Mad Dog Sports Radio. And we got a sponsor, Key. 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
10: I'm going to get my... Please. Hey, man, that was smooth. That was Keyshawn Johnson. This is Thursday Night BetCast. I'm Patrick Maher. We got to get a way for everybody to interact because I'm getting a ton of text messages. This is my guy, E-Dub, Eric Williams. Key talking about the Rams is making me want to bet the crib on the Rams to cover
11: tonight. No, don't
10: tonight.
11: Do that. Not the crib.
10: and then the boss of all bosses, Steve Cohen, he said, I'm like Key, I like the Rams too, but I'm soft, so I went money line. So he's going to go money line, eschew the 3.5.
11: And that's okay. And there's nothing wrong with the money line. Like I said, I'm a money line player, right? That's just what I like to do and parlay the thing together. But I just decided tonight, based on San Francisco's roster, the Rams roster, what San Francisco did to fly all the way over there, 17, 18, 19 hours or whatever it took to get to the hotel, I just feel like the Rams are going to take them to the woodshed tonight.
10: Hey, you're on an island, and I love it. I do. I love the fact that it's like all these experts on one side, and Keyshawn just rolls in from California. He's like, I got the Rams. And by the way, he's cocky. During the break, all he said is, you'll see. You'll see.
11: Well, you'll see. I mean, I don't know if I'm cocky. I'm confident. See, there's a difference. Even as a player, you sound like main.

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9: Yeah, buddy, September the 10th, be with you on a Thursday night. Welcome on into Cashing Out. I'm Dustin Sweetelson, and I'll be with you all night long as we broadcast from the Circa Sportsbook in downtown Las Vegas. The place is still popping. The game, however, is not. 27-7, Niners with the lead, 9:43 to go in the contest. This game, which closed with the Rams laying the 3.5, we are looking now at San Francisco bullying your Super Bowl favorites for 4 quarters down under in Australia. You think maybe the flight situation and getting into town hours ago might have had an impact on this game? I read an article how the Rams did years of research for this moment, getting ready. I would say maybe next time use elite athletes and actually have to play a game before you do that type of research, because so far they have not woken up from their slumber. I think maybe the melatonin is lagging a little bit with these guys, because there's been no explosiveness. And in all fairness, San Francisco has dominated the time of possession in this game. Their drives have been long, they have been sustained, and if they lasted any more than 5 hours, they'd have to call a doctor at this point. It has been nothing but San Fran, the Rams with the ball back, 9.5 to go, trailing by 20. Does Sean McVay have some crazy rabbits up his hat? We'll find out if he can pull one out here, as thus far in the game, everything, stat-wise, points in the direction of the San Francisco 49ers. 29 minutes and 25 seconds of possession to the Rams with 20 minutes and 57 seconds. And this basically came down to the drive in the third quarter for the Rams. They had one drive in the third. They got down to the 1 yard line, had a couple cracks at scoring a touchdown, unable to do so. Niners get the ball back from their own end zone. They go 11 plays, 99 yards, 5 minutes and 44 seconds, ending in a Brock Purdy, Deebo Samuel hookup. He was plus 370 Samuel to find pay dirt. He scores, and that's how we got here, with Pinheiro adding a field goal just before we hit the air. Tip ball by Stafford with about 8:38 to go, and that's going to be an incompletion, bringing up a second down for the Rams. Looking at the adjusted number in game, San Francisco is laying 16 and a hook. Your in-game total is 48 and a half as well. As we get started here on a Thursday night, we've got a lot to get to over the course of the next 3 hours. Some sharp people are going to join us with college football, NFL bets along the way. We'll do our underdoggy style. Favorite dogs for the week. We have news out of Atlanta regarding the quarterback situation, which actually might be a positive if you're looking to bet the Falcons this week. I'll explain more later. But in the meantime, we have to do what we do. Mondays, Thursdays, Sunday night here on the show, we take you through the end of the primetime football game. Third and 10, about to happen here for the Rams, trailing by 20. And at 8:34 to go, you're in two down territory. You got to go for it if you come up short here. So I'm curious what McVay dials up, because to me, this is one of those spots in the game where you use a halfback draw, you do something short, and see if a guy can make someone miss, and then on fourth down, you try and move those chains. Third and 10 coming up here for the Rams from their own 46-yard line. There's a bubble screen to Puka, and he gains yardage, but a great tackle by the secondary for San Francisco. You know, we wondered. Robert Saleh is gone. Raheem Morris is in. Same story, man. This defense is still really, really good. They've gotten healthier in the offseason, obviously. However, a story out of San Francisco early in this game, their second-round rookie, DeJon Stribling, he left, carted off the field with an injury. He has not since returned. We await more news on what the prognosis is with a guy that they needed this year after the injury to Ricky Pearsall in the preseason. Stafford on fourth and five, last gasp here, takes a shot and tried to draw a PI, I guess. It's incomplete. I'm not really sure what's going on with this offense, but Sean McVay just has an issue with Kyle Shanahan. It's the mentor versus the mentee, and Shanahan has an underdog against McVay. Entered this game 7-1 against the spread since 2019. He's about to go 8-1 against the spread. That is an absolutely crazy run against Sean McVay here, who always is more prepared than whoever's on the other sideline. He's always got some tricks up his sleeve. He's always got a little wrinkle that the other team wasn't ready for. Today, that's not the case. San Francisco's been ready for everything, and they really haven't given the Rams a lot of opportunities to score. That's why LA getting down to the goal line and not punching it in was so critical. I mean, that was the game right there. Because at that juncture, we're looking at a 24-7 game. I'm sorry, no, 17-7 game. And instead, the Niners go down the field 99 yards. They make it 24-7. They tack on the Pinheiro 56-yard field goal to make it 27-7. And now this thing's completely snowballed away from the Rams. Doesn't mean there's not a betting opportunity in this one, as it's currently 20.5 on the Niners. 40.5 is the total. We are on San Francisco plus the 3.5. We are also sweating out a couple of final plays. I would like to see one of them get there, go 2 for 3 on the night. I don't know if we're going to get there. We might have just enough time for us to get one more reception for Christian McCaffrey. We went over 4.5 catches. We also went over 38.5 receiving yards. He has 4 for 20. I think receiving yards would be a lofty situation here, but I think one more catch is possible if he's in the game. And I was very concerned about the usage for Christian McCaffrey with our bets when the game started, because if you were watching, it seemed to be that number 23 was on a bit of a pitch count. Keelan Black, the rookie out of Indiana, he was involved very early in this offense, and he was tremendous. Averaged 4.9 yards per carry, 12 carries, 59 yards for him. McCaffrey in the second half opened up a little bit more. He has 8 on the ground for 59. He has 4 through the air for 20, does Christian McCaffrey, as some new weapons have been incorporated in this offense. Mike Evans, 6 for 49 and a touchdown in this game, but he has been a big story because on third down, that is who Brock Purdy has turned to on several big spots in this contest. Deebo Samuel, 6 for 48 in his return to the Bay. He also scored a touchdown as well. So we got started in this one. San Francisco, after an LA 3 and out, went 15 plays, 65 yards, scored a field goal. Immediately after that, the Rams score a touchdown on their next drive. Kyren Williams, 5 yards out, first touchdown of the game, 5.5-1 cashes. He was -120 anytime touchdown. That made it 7-3. Purdy was intercepted by Quinton Lake. On the ensuing drive for the Rams, Matthew Stafford was picked off by Green. San Francisco then had a drive of 9 plays, 86 yards, thanks to DeMarcus Robinson on a 39-yard touchdown catch. He was 9.5-1 to score a touchdown on this one that gave the Niners the lead 10-7. They haven't looked back since. We get to halftime. It's 10-7 San Francisco. And then San Francisco opened up the third quarter, 7 plays, 51 yards, 3 minutes, 57 seconds, ending with Mike Evans, a 2-yard touchdown. He was 2-1 to score. L.A., one drive in the third. We mentioned it, 12 plays, 72 yards, 7 minutes and 22 seconds of play clock used up. Turnover on downs at the San Francisco 1. The Niners responded, getting the ball back, 99 yards on 11 plays, 5 minutes and 44 seconds, Purdy to Samuel, +370, anytime touchdown, and then Pinheiro with the fourth quarter 56-yard field goal. That made it 27-7. That's how we've ended up here. And now the Niners, as the clock ticks just under 7 minutes to go, they are facing a 3rd-and-1 situation with the ball in their hands and absolute control in a division where, all of a sudden, the defending world champion Seattle Seahawks, they don't have a quarterback for at least next week. We don't know how long Sam Darnold's going to be out, but he's dealing with a hip injury that sounds pretty unique. You have a win and a leg up on the favorite, Los Angeles Rams. And coming into this game, looking at the division odds, the Rams were -105. Seattle was +210. The Niners were 3-1. Live odds currently up at DraftKings. The Rams are +160. The Niners go from 3-1 to +180, tied with the Seahawks at the same price. Absolute incredible moment here for San Francisco. All the injuries in the preseason, all the talk of the travel, they got there early, they got acclimated. But keep in mind, just because they were good for today doesn't mean they'll be good next week and the week after that and the week after that, because it feels like this is a scenario where the attrition could build over time. And it could be tough for San Francisco to recover from going across the world and then coming back to play the rest of the season. The Rams may have just had the mindset of, it's one game, and if we're messed up for one game, that's fine. Let's not be messed up for the other 16 coming up here on the slate. San Francisco did pick up the first down. And then Keelan Black with a run for a couple yards. It's now a 2nd-and-8 situation, 5:20 to go. They lead 27-7 over the last Los Angeles Rams here in the fourth quarter, trying to put them away. Niners laying 22.5, 37 and a hook is your current in-game number. And we are not going to get there with our McCaffrey bets, because it looks like Keelan Black's going to be the guy that ices this thing for San Francisco. He is now at 14 carries for 65 yards. He was not available to bet when I looked over at DraftKings right before the game started in terms of any props rushing-wise. Now, he was available for touchdowns. I considered him 50-1 for the first touchdown of the game, and I did not bet that one. In fact, I bet Mike Evans 14-1 first touchdown. I bet DeMarcus Robinson 50-1 first touchdown. Didn't take a little of them anytime touchdown, so that's probably a lesson we need to be reminded of. If we're going to go first touchdown, you might as well take a little of anytime touchdown as well, just in case, you know, your guy has the right situation, the right matchup, just wrong timing early on. We have a 3rd-and-4 coming for San Fran. Throw it to McCaffrey. They threw it to McCaffrey. We go over. Oh, we needed that 2-and-3 night. Let's go. Was that a forward pass, though? It was near the line of scrimmage. What are they going to rule that? Oh, no. Did they rule that it was behind the line of scrimmage? Let's see. My box score is a little bit behind. Oh, no. Is there a flag on the play? What's going on? Player down? Man, 5 catches. All right. It was a catch. We go over on CMC receptions. We'll have a winning night. That's what we need here. We went 1-0 last night with Ramondre Stevenson. We look for that to continue into the weekend. I did add a few more player props. I added another college football bet. We'll get to all of that throughout the show here tonight. But the NFL's underway. And you can get our updated post-preseason NFL betting guide right now. 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Betting splits. And more importantly this time of year, the Opta AI NFL player prop projections. I use them every single week in my handicapping. 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We go through the end of Thursday Night Football on the other side of Cashing Out.
12: This is a Bloomberg Business of Sports report. FIFA has been targeted by an expanded antitrust complaint from a group representing European football leagues, accusing the game's global governing body of abusing its dominance by unilaterally imposing the international calendar for women's football. The complaint, filed to the European Commission, echoes an initial demand for intervention over FIFA's control of the men's game schedule and accuses FIFA of anti-competitive behavior causing harm to women's football. Leagues. NFL fans in the UK are citing ticket prices and team fatigue as reasons for unsold seats at London games. The Jags-Texans game at Wembley Stadium still had unsold seats, and some tickets were available for the Colts-Commanders game at Tottenham Hotspur Stadium. The NFL is playing a record 9 international games this season, including games in Germany, Spain, and France, which may be impacting demand for London games. With a Bloomberg Business of Sports report, I'm Michael Barr.
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2: Yeah, buddy, welcome back into Cashing Out. I'm Dustin Sweetelson, coming to you as always from the Circa Sportsbook in downtown Las Vegas. You can always catch the show, SiriusXM Channel 189, YouTube TV, the VSiN Watch app, and radio affiliates across the United States of God Bless America. We've got two games in the book in the NFL season, week one thus far. Thursday, the Niners pick up the win in Australia, 27-7. They cash on the money line. They cash catching 3.5. We go under on the total of 47.5 as well, as there's going to be a lot of discussion about the travel plans of the Rams just deciding to roll up day of, pop off the plane, play a game essentially, and go back home. Now, we don't know how this looks down the road, but as far as one game in a vacuum, certainly seems to be an issue here as the Rams start the season not only 0-1 as your Super Bowl favorite. They get longer. They go from 5-1 to win the Super Bowl, and they also get longer in their division. Before this game started, the Rams were -105 to win the NFC West. Seattle was +210. The Niners were 3-1. Now you look up at the odds. The Rams are +164. The Niners are +180. The Seahawks are +184, despite their 1-0 start to the season. And the Arizona Cardinals, just for good measure, I know you're not going to bet that. They are indeed 100-1 to win the NFC West this year. Kyle Shanahan, his trends against his pupil Sean McVay, they continue to go in his favor. He's now 8-1 against the spread since 2019 as an underdog against Sean McVay head-to-head. Maybe at some point in time, the books will adjust the number and power rank Kyle Shanahan above Sean McVay at this point. Now, one is a ring, one does not. And early in this game, you could see that there was just a little bit, I'm not going to call it jet lag, but a little bit of a lack of crispness from the Rams offense. They got the ball, they began the game with a 3-and-out. San Francisco then took over, 15 plays, 65 yards. Here's the important stat. 7-minute and 13-second drive resulting in a field goal. They went up 3-0 in the first. The Rams then touchdown on their drive following that, leading into the second quarter. Kyren Williams from 5 yards out gets in the end zone. He was 5.5-1 to be the first touchdown scorer. He was -$1.20 anytime touchdown. All of a sudden, the Rams had the lead 7-3. You're like, okay, maybe they're going to get things going in the right direction. Following that drive, Brock Purdy threw an interception to Quinton Lake. You're saying, oh no, the Rams are going to roll. Au contraire, mon frere. Because Stafford was picked off on the ensuing drive by Green. San Francisco got the ball back. They went 86 yards on 9 plays, 4 minutes, 24 seconds, thanks to a 39-yard touchdown catch by DeMarcus Robinson. He was 9.5-1 to score a touchdown in this game. All of a sudden, the Niners had a 10-7 lead. They never looked back the rest of the way. We go into halftime, 10-7, Niners with the lead. And out of the break, San Francisco dominated the time of possession and dominated the line of scrimmage. 7 plays, 51 yards, 3 minutes, 57 seconds, ending in a Mike Evans 2-yard touchdown catch. The newly acquired future Hall of Famer was 2-1 to score a touchdown in this game. The Rams got the ball back. So keep in mind, at this point, we're looking at a 17-7 game. A score makes it a one-score game. Rams get the ball down to the 1-yard line of San Francisco. 12 plays, 72 yards, and they're unable to punch it in. They turn over on downs. San Francisco then, with the response and moment of the game, they take over at their own one. They drive 99 yards on 11 plays, 5 minutes and 44 seconds. Brock Purdy, rolling out to the right, finds Deebo Samuel in the end zone. Samuel was +370 to score a touchdown in this game. For good measure, Eddie Pinheiro added a 56-yard field goal. That's how he got to 27-7. But the story of the game for me is the possession. San Francisco dominated. 33 minutes and 50 seconds to Los Angeles, 26 minutes and 10 seconds. It just wasn't even close there. Also, the Rams penalized twice as much for double the yards in this game. The Niners went 2-for-3 in the red zone, while Los Angeles went 1-for-3 in the red zone in this game. Also, third down. L.A. 2-for-9 on third, 1-for-3 on fourth. How about the Niners? 7-for-12 on third down today. That's how they pick up the win. And it wasn't even as close as the score looked. And if you look at the box score, if you weren't able to catch it, you're wondering, did I miss a big moment from Myles Garrett? We're all kind of wondering that. Because when you pull up the box score, his name doesn't appear. Myles Garrett acquired in the offseason, not a tackle, not a sack, not a pass defended, not a quarterback hit. To me, that's all Kyle Shanahan. That's 100% Kyle Shanahan, who absolutely just coached circles around Sean McVay in the opener on Thursday night. As far as props that got home in the game, you had Brock Purdy going over on his completions of 21.5, over on his attempts of 33.5, over 1.5 touchdowns at plus 104, also over on receptions, minus one interceptions at minus 141, over 35.5, longest completion as well. Matthew Stafford, it was all unders except for over interceptions, which was plus $1.13, over 38.5 for his longest reception in the game. Your overs that cashed in the receiving yard market and reception market, Mike Evans over 3.5 catches, Christian McCaffrey over 4.5 catches, Debo Samuel over 2.5 receptions and over 28.5 receiving yards, Kyron Williams over 1.5 catches, over 10.5 receiving yards, Demarcus Robinson over 1.5 receptions, over 9.5 yards through the air. For rushing, Christian McCaffrey under on attempts, over 60.5 rushing yards. Blake Corum over 9.5 attempts, over 41.5 rush yards. Brock Purdy over 3.5 attempts, over 19.5 rush yards. And Debo Samuel over 7.5 rush yards for the rushing props in this game. Now, a couple things to think about going forward. First, with the Rams big picture. They get a little bit longer in all of their markets to win the division, to win the Super Bowl, and I think that's correct. I understand why that's happening. They just lost the division game to open the season, and there's a lot of new here. We'll see if the travel works in their favor. There's part of me that thinks the Rams said, we're just going to hope we can figure it out week one on the limited travel we're going to handle and not be as hungover as we come back to the States for the rest of the season. The Niners, we'll see if this lingers, as they've been dealing with plenty of injuries over the last calendar year, more importantly, the last few months at their practice facility. And will this linger for them as well? And we should note, they lost DeShon Stribling, their rookie out of Ole Miss, the wide receiver taken in the second round, to an injury during this game. Adam Schefter reporting, Stribling injured his ankle, according to Kyle Shanahan, and added the rookie's Achilles was intact. We'll get more updates throughout the day here on VSiN, figuring out what happens with a guy who was a very trendy bet to be your offensive rookie of the year because of the situation, because of the role, because of the injury to Pearsall, and because of the offense and them needing him to step up and be a playmaker. San Francisco really can't afford more injuries, and I think they're going to be picking up the phone looking to add someone potentially because they're running out of bodies to throw the ball to at this point in time. Now, also for the Rams going forward, I just want to keep in mind that this is what you're going to get. When a team is this hyped up in an offseason, you're going to get everyone's best shot. And remember that, because they are power rated at originally 5-1 to win the Super Bowl, now 6-1 to win the whole thing. They're power rated so much higher than everyone else. The next team after them was 10-1 heading into the season. So if there's a chasm there, you have to imagine the spread each week is probably going to be a bit inflated as well. And they are better. They are more talented than almost every team in the league, but this is the NFL. That doesn't mean that they're going to win and they're going to cover every single game. They're going to get everyone's best shot, and it feels like they got that today. Feels like they got the Niners' best shot because the Niners feel like they're disrespected, they're being forgotten about, and they have a sense of urgency because that window is potentially closing for this core that's been to a couple Super Bowls and wants another crack at this thing. That's something to file away for the rest of the season. As far as the Niners are concerned, I thought the defense was tremendous. They were very aggressive. They were all over the place. They're so different when they've got Fred Warner and his best friend, Dre Greenlaw, playing next to each other. Warner finished with 11 tackles, 5 solo, and a pass defended in this one. But I love the way the defense looked with Raheem Morris back at the controls, taking over for Robert Saleh. They were awesome. They got to Stafford as well and made him forces maneuvering around in the pocket. They didn't sack him, but they made life very difficult for Matthew Stafford today, and I thought the coverage downfield was exceptional as well. I think Christian McCaffrey, because this team can't afford injuries, he is on a pitch count. And you know what? The way the rookie Keelan Black looked, 14 carries for 65 yards today, I think it's perfectly fine to mix him in. He is ready for this opportunity coming out of Indiana. In fact, has Keelan Black moved? He is. 40-1 for Offensive Rookie of the Year. He was a little bit north of that, I believe, before the game. But if he's going to have a role in this offense alongside McCaffrey, and more importantly, think about this, McCaffrey a lot of times will get them down to the red zone, and then someone else will punch it in. What if Keelan Black just has a monster season scoring touchdowns as well? This could have been one game. This could have been just because it was week one. It also could have been because it was in Australia and the travel, but it does look like they're going to kind of pick their spots with McCaffrey. He's the lead guy. He's the number one guy, but they know they can't afford to lose him to an injury. And then finally, Mike Evans. Mike Evans' numbers don't look like eye-popping, six catches for 49 yards and a touchdown. He was Mother Mary. Every time Brock Purdy was in trouble, he looked for Mike Evans, and he moved the chains. And that's what he was brought in to do. Pick up first downs, allow Purdy to throw the ball up for him, and finish drives with scores. He scored it around 2-1 as well in this game. Mike Evans looks like a perfect fit for this offense and really what Brock Purdy needs. Brock Purdy, by the way, in the MVP market, someone we wrote up at 22-1 in the preseason months ago. He shortened up a little bit from what I saw at one shop. I saw one place offering him at 14-1. DraftKings is 11-1. It's one game. But that's what you want to see out of Brock Purdy, throwing three touchdowns, 205, 25 of 34 through the air for him to start the season down in Australia. Most people think sports betting is about picking winners. 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Bet sharp, look square over at Ungambled. Cashing out, I'm Dustin Sweetelson on VSiN, the Sports Betting Network. We're going to start diving into some of the numbers this week in week one in college football. That's next on Cashing Out.
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2: Because it's, okay, I like that, but how many people are also going to like that? Do I zag here where this bet is so ugly no one's going to consider it? I think it actually makes sense because it's such a contrarian play. That's the game I'm playing with myself, and I did not include it, but I considered including this one. That is the Browns as a dog at Jacksonville, and I'm high on Jacksonville. I want to be clear about that. Deshaun Watson, I don't know what he's got left in the tank. He's 7-0 straight up against the Jaguars. Now, that was a different Deshaun Watson, I understand that, but it is worth noting when you look at the numbers. Liam Cohen a year ago, his first year as a head coach, 12-5 against the spread, 10-7 to the over last year, 7-1 covering as a favorite, 7-2 against the spread at home, 4-1 against the spread as a home favorite, and 2-0 covering as a home favorite of 7.5-14. He is laying 8.5 in week one. Total is 40.5. I'm actually seeing a 39.5 out there at DraftKings as well. You know, Cleveland's passing, they were the worst in football last year. Jacksonville's pass defense, number 3 in the league. And Cleveland, they're rushing. I don't know if they can run the ball on this front against Jacksonville in this one. While you've got a matchup where the Cleveland pass D was 10th last season, can it be the same without Myles Garrett? Can Jared Verse just allow them to pick up with the other pieces and still be an elite defensive unit? Despite the transition on offense, right, maybe more possessions, with Todd Monken coming in, Deshaun Watson back at quarterback, we don't know what that side of the ball looks at. Does the levy break at some point for this defense for Cleveland? That is something that you have to think about here. I think the downgrade from Garrett to Verse, it's significant if you look at it like big picture, but game in and game out, I'm not sure it gets highlighted all that much. Right now, I would lean taking Cleveland as an ugly, ugly dog at Jacksonville. LaQuint Allen dealing with a hip injury, the running back for Jacksonville, expected to be that number one guy along with Chris Rodriguez in some sort of role. He was limited on Thursday in practice, but no bet for me as of right now, but I thought some of those numbers were interesting with the Browns and the Jaguars and Liam Cohen covering as a favorite. People think it regresses this year. The reason why I'd go against him week one is because all the extra time to prepare and get ready for the game for Cleveland. Buccaneers are at the Bengals. This is one where I do have a play in the game on a player prop, but looking at the market, we've got Cincinnati laying 3.5, totals 50.5. And I feel like a lot of us are on Cincinnati, but I think a lot of bettors are going to say, I'll take Baker Mayfield plus 3.5 on the road. Todd Bowles, 0-5 against the spread against the AFC North, 9-8 against the spread as a road dog of 7 or less, but more importantly, 11-6 to the over. Zach Taylor's 4-0 against the spread, 4-0 to the over against the NFC South. He's 14-9 against the spread, 17-8 to the over as a home favorite of 7 or less. He's 14-5 against the spread when the total's at least 49.5. Tampa Bay wasn't great at running the football last year. Everything fell on the shoulders of Baker Mayfield. Cincinnati was bad against the run, but they brought in reinforcements in Allen and Lawrence to shore up that run stopping up the middle. That is something to watch in this game as Tampa wants to run the ball more, but will they be able to with Bucky Irving and Kenneth Gainwell against a new-look Cincinnati defense? Tampa Bay's passing. They were 22nd in the league last year. Not great. The problem is Cincinnati was 29th. Will Lawrence and Allen and everyone else they brought in to get after the quarterback, will that pay dividends early on and pressure Baker Mayfield into some errant throws? We've seen him turn the ball over if you pressure him the right way. Jalen McMillan, newly anointed starter for the Buccaneers, was limited on Thursday's practice with a knee injury. Cornerback DJ Turner has a hamstring for the Bengals, limited on Thursday as well. My play in this one is an old tried and true angle, and that is, when in doubt, bet on tight ends against Cincinnati. They may have fixed everything up front. I don't think they fixed their strategy of allowing passes in the middle of the field. Cincinnati allowed the most receiving yards per game to tight ends a year ago, 84.9. They've been bottom five the last 3 years to tight ends. Kate Otten set at 28.5. I mentioned McMillan comes into this one a bit banged up for the start of the season. You have to remember Mike Evans is gone. And Emeka Egbuka tailed off at the end of last year as well. Kate Otten is someone who's been in this offense a fixture for a couple of years. I think Baker Mayfield trusts him and will go to him. I thought 28.5 was just a tad low for a guy that has continuity within this offense. A game I'm really looking forward to watching, and it's a sentence you wouldn't have said a year ago. It's the Jets going to Tennessee to take on the Titans for the Robert Saleh Bowl. Titans laying 1.5, totals 38.5. Aaron Glenn coaching for his job, a position that Robert Saleh is very familiar with. Robert Saleh also very familiar with the roster of the New York Jets and had very nice things to say about their offense when he met with the media this week.
3: They're talented, man. Their offensive line, they've got two really good tackles. Their interior is solid. Obviously, Joel Tippmann being at guard, and then they're just really solid on the offensive line altogether. And then, got a lot of respect for their entire backfield between Breece and Braylon, and then, Isaiah Davis, and then Garrett Wilson, I think, is one of the better receivers in all of football. They've done a good job drafting at the tight end level. Ruckert's still there. So, and Geno can still sling it. You know, when he has time and he can throw the ball and he's got weapons to throw to, he can run a very high-functioning offense, and I fully expect them to be a really, really good offense as the year progresses. And I would not be surprised if this unit finishes in the top half of the league. It's pretty talented.
2: All right, top half might be a little lofty there, Saleh, trying to soften up the opponent, saying nice things about the guys he used to coach coming into the matchup. Coming into this game, Robert Saleh, and all these trends are from his time as the head coach of the Jets, 12-16 against the spread, 16-12 to the under at home, 2-3 covering as a home favorite of 7 or less, 3-2 to the under, 4-9 against the spread in September, 10-3 to the under. For Aaron Glenn, the numbers aren't great, 7-9 against the spread, 11-6 to the over overall, 3-4 covering, 5-3 to the over as a road dog, 0-3 covering, 2-1 to the over when the road total is set, 35.5-42. Jets last year, their run game, 8th in the league, Tennessee 17th defending it. I feel like that could be a decent path for the Jets if they can stay in a situation where they don't have to abandon the run. Now, Robert Saleh is a defensive coach, and they beefed up the front of that line as well. I think the Titans' defense is actually very underrated here. My official play in this one, I've got Garrett Wilson over 60.5 receiving yards. This guy's produced with bad quarterback play. I mean, nobody's at quarterback, and he still comes through all the time. 60.5 against this defense. Geno Smith is an upgraded quarterback, and I think he'll be able to play in this Frank Reich system a lot better than he looked last year in Las Vegas with, one, no offensive line and not a lot of weapons on the outside. I like Garrett Wilson against the Tennessee defense, where I know that there's a new DC in town with Saleh taking over, but the Titans a year ago allowed the fourth most receiving yards per game to opposing wide receivers, 165.5. There's not much else on the depth chart for the Jets. I think they're feeding Garrett Wilson very often, trying to get a win with a sense of urgency, and Aaron Glenn coaching for his job in 2026. Hey, do you think you're better than the experts? Now's your chance to prove it. The Edge Boost Average Joe contest puts you in the same pick'em format as the Circa Friday Football Invitational. 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I am in that contest as well. I entered today. We await for all the odds to populate tomorrow on Friday. And here's what I'd say to you. Come get it. Come take it from me. Take the title from me. I'm ready for your competition. We're going mano y mano. It actually means hand and hand. People don't realize that. People think it's man and man. It's not. It's hand in hand. So women, you are welcome. Even if you don't have any hands, you can still join the contest as well. I'm pretty sure. I don't think there's any stipulations you have to have hands. Either way, that's where we stand with that. We'll do more on the NFL, some of the numbers that jumped out to me for week one. But when we return, we have to hit some college football. Steve Sarkisian in a big game. Do you trust him? He takes you through his mindset next on Cashing Out.
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2: Yeah, buddy, back at it on Cashing Out. Dustin Sweetelson hanging out with you all night long from the Circus Sportsbook downtown Las Vegas. This place was popping Wednesday, Thursday. It'll be crazy when I'm back on Saturday, guiding you through the early window of action, college football week two. And I lucked out. The early window is tremendous this week. I have so much to look forward to. You got Oklahoma taking on Michigan in the early window. I'm fired up for that one. Also coming up in that window, some other big boys like Army in South Florida, Oklahoma State, and Oregon, ready to sink my teeth into. Then later on in the day, we'll look at Texas and Ohio State as the game of the day. To help us break it all down, we're going out to the Progressive Guest Line. Joining us in his usual spot is Colby Dant, Sports Gambling Podcast Network. His show, The College Football Experience, at the Colby D on X. We're doing a home-and-home series. He's done my show 5,000 times. I did his show earlier this week. Go check it out, YouTube, and wherever you get your podcasts. What's up, buddy?

0: thought they attacked exactly what Cal was looking weak at in the first half, in the second half. And I only think Nico's going to get better and better with Chesney, you know, in his offense there. So Wayne Knight, you know, I think he's a stud running back. All these JMU transfers, it's, they're always great wherever they go, I feel like. So I think there's an excitement about UCLA football right now, too. I know historically there's no fans, you know, at the Rose Bowl there. I think there's an excitement. I think that that culture's changed right in front of our very eyes with the hire. I couldn't believe they hired Bob Chesney, to tell you the truth. But I love the offense, bringing over the defensive coordinator, bringing over a lot of JMU guys, too, that we've seen that work before in Bloomington. And then I look at what Sean Lewis as much as I do like what he did last year, they did not look great to me against Portland State. They opened that thing up late, but they lost their defensive coordinator to Nebraska. They lost a first-round draft pick corner and Chris Johnson to the NFL. I just don't think they're there, and I just think they're like UCLA is so well prepared. Chesney, just in general, I think they'll be ready for this challenge. It's also the home opener for him. I think he wants to feed into that excitement for the UCLA fans. So I like laying that number.
1: Kobe, you and I are aligned on this next play, and it's Army laying 3. It's up to 3.5. You can still get a 3 here at Circa, actually, against South Florida. I just don't think Brian Hartline wants to deal with having to face this wishbone triple option offense from Army. Why are we going to cash this ticket?
0: Yeah, they didn't look good to me. I mean, look, Florida International covered, and that game they did not look very good. They looked like a first-time head coach, you know, with a brand new roster. And I think there's a big learning curve to that this year, despite him bringing in some decent talent from Ohio State and Van Buren from LSU and stuff. And they're going, like Hartline, I'm fairly certain, has not gone up against a triple option in his tenure at Ohio State. So I think there's a legit edge there just with that. But also, this Army team, super experienced. I took a shot on them to win the American this year, make the college football playoffs. They got what? Did you see the rushing stats from a week ago? I feel like they gave everybody a piece of that pie. So, but to me, they're a veteran team. Last year, Army was down because that's how you got to treat the service academies. When you get the veteran teams, that's the time. Like, I'm kind of down on Navy this year because they lost so much production. Pinpoint the veteran teams. They don't have the transfer portal. I think they'll take advantage of it. Also, Mikey Stadium is a good, legit, kind of sneaky home environment as well.
1: Last one real quickly, Syracuse, laying 3.5 against Cal. Cal got punked in the second half by UCLA, and Steve Angeli's back at quarterback for the Orange. Why do we like Syracuse here?
0: Yeah, and I had a chance to sit down with Fran Brown over the summer, and one of the things that I was taken back by was how much he said this is by far the best offense and defensive line he's had. And he had a 10-win season in year one before last season with Angeli's injury. So I think that, but also traveling 3,000 miles with JKS, not healthy, that's not a good sign to me. I also think Syracuse just underrated it. And Jelly's a very good quarterback. He was, when he was healthy last year, I thought he was delivering some. I think Syracuse wins, and I like it. I mean, I was considering alt-lining this.
1: He's Kobe Dant. Check him out, The College Experience, part of the Sports Gambling Podcast Network, and on X, at the Kobe D. Appreciate the time as always, brother. Good luck with all the bets.
0: Thanks for having me, bro.
1: Awesome stuff as always from Colby per usual. 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
1: And then on the defensive side of the ball, they need a premier pass rusher. They need a guy that they can count on to get the quarterback on the ground in a clear pass rushing situation. 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So who is going to step up in that regard and be Georgia's elite pass rusher?
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3: Because it's, okay, I like that, but how many people are also going to like that? Do I zag here where this bet is so ugly no one's going to consider it? I think it actually makes sense because it's such a contrarian play. That's the game I'm playing with myself, and I did not include it, but I considered including this one. That is the Browns as a dog at Jacksonville, and I'm high on Jacksonville. I want to be clear about that. Deshaun Watson, I don't know what he's got left in the tank. He's 7-0 straight up against the Jaguars. Now, that was a different Deshaun Watson. I understand that. But it is worth noting when you look at the numbers. Liam Cohen a year ago, his first year as a head coach, 12-5 against the spread, 10-7 to the over last year, 7-1 covering as a favorite, 7-2 against the spread at home, 4-1 against the spread as a home favorite, and 2-0 covering as a home favorite of 7.5 to 14. He is laying 8.5 in week one. Total is 40.5. I'm actually seeing a 39.5 out there at DraftKings as well. You know, Cleveland's passing, they were the worst in football last year. Jacksonville's pass defense, number 3 in the league. And Cleveland, they're rushing. I don't know if they can run the ball on this front against Jacksonville in this one. While you've got a matchup where the Cleveland pass D was 10th last season, can it be the same without Myles Garrett? Can Jared Verse just allow them to pick up with the other pieces and still be an elite defensive unit? Despite the transition on offense, right, maybe more possessions with Todd Monken coming in, Deshaun Watson back at quarterback, we don't know what that side of the ball looks at. Does the levy break at some point for this defense for Cleveland? That is something that you have to think about here. I think the downgrade from Garrett to Verse, it's significant if you look at it like big picture, but game in and game out, I'm not sure it gets highlighted all that much. Right now, I would lean taking Cleveland as an ugly, ugly dog at Jacksonville. LaQuint Allen dealing with a hip injury, the running back for Jacksonville, expected to be that number one guy along with Chris Rodriguez in some sort of role. He was limited on Thursday in practice, but no bet for me as of right now, but I thought some of those numbers were interesting with the Browns and the Jaguars and Liam Cohen covering as a favorite. People think it regresses this year. The reason why I'd go against him week one is because all the extra time to prepare and get ready for the game for Cleveland. Buccaneers are at the Bengals. This is one where I do have a play in the game on a player prop, but looking at the market, we've got Cincinnati laying 3.5, totals 50.5. And I feel like a lot of us are on Cincinnati, but I think a lot of bettors are going to say, I'll take Baker Mayfield plus 3.5 on the road. Todd Bowles, 0-5 against the spread against the AFC North, 9-8 against the spread as a road dog of 7 or less, but more importantly, 11-6 to the over. Zach Taylor's 4-0 against the spread, 4-0 to the over against the NFC South. He's 14-9 against the spread, 17-8 to the over as a home favorite of 7 or less. He's 14-5 against the spread when the total's at least 49.5. Tampa Bay wasn't great at running the football last year. Everything fell on the shoulders of Baker Mayfield. Cincinnati was bad against the run, but they brought in reinforcements in Allen and Lawrence to shore up that run stopping up the middle. That is something to watch in this game as Tampa wants to run the ball more, but will they be able to with Bucky Irving and Kenneth Gainwell against the new-look Cincinnati defense? Tampa Bay's passing. They were 22nd in the league last year. Not great. The problem is Cincinnati was 29th. Will Lawrence and Allen and everyone else they brought in to get after the quarterback, will that pay dividends early on and pressure Baker Mayfield into some errant throws? We've seen him turn the ball over if you pressure him the right way. Jalen McMillan, newly anointed starter for the Buccaneers, was limited on Thursday's practice with a knee injury. Cornerback DJ Turner has a hamstring for the Bengals, limited on Thursday as well. My play in this one is an old tried and true angle, and that is, when in doubt, bet on tight ends against Cincinnati. They may have fixed everything up front. I don't think they fixed their strategy of allowing passes in the middle of the field. Cincinnati allowed the most receiving yards per game to tight ends a year ago, 84.9. They've been bottom five the last 3 years to tight ends. Kate Otten set at 28.5. I mentioned McMillan comes into this one a bit banged up for the start of the season. You have to remember Mike Evans is gone, and Emeka Egbuka tailed off at the end of last year as well. Kate Otten is someone who's been in this offense a fixture for a couple of years. I think Baker Mayfield trusts him and will go to him. I thought 28.5 was just a tad low for a guy that has continuity within this offense. A game I'm really looking forward to watching, and it's a sentence you wouldn't have said a year ago. It's the Jets going to Tennessee to take on the Titans for the Robert Saleh Bowl. Titans laying 1.5, totals 38.5. Aaron Glenn coaching for his job, a position that Robert Saleh is very familiar with. Robert Saleh also very familiar with the roster of the New York Jets and had very nice things to say about their offense when he met with the media this week.
4: They're talented, man. Their offensive line, they've got two really good tackles. Their interior is solid. Obviously, Joel Tippmann being at guard, and then they're just really solid on the offensive line altogether. And then, got a lot of respect for their entire backfield between Breece and Braylon, and then, Isaiah Davis, and then Garrett Wilson, I think, is one of the better receivers in all of football. They've done a good job drafting at the tight end level. Ruckert's still there. So, and Geno can still sling it. You know, when he has time and he can throw the ball and he's got weapons to throw to, he can run a very high-functioning offense, and fully expect them to be a really, really good offense as the year progresses. And I would not be surprised if this unit finishes in the top half of the league. It's pretty talented.
3: All right, top half might be a little lofty there, Saleh, trying to soften up the opponent, saying nice things about the guys you used to coach coming into the matchup. Coming into this game, Robert Saleh, and all these trends are from his time as the head coach of the Jets, 12-16 against the spread, 16-12 to the under at home, 2-3 covering as a home favorite of 7 or less, 3-2 to the under, 4-9 against the spread in September, 10-3 to the under. For Aaron Glenn, the numbers aren't great, 7-9 against the spread, 11-6 to the over overall, 3-4 covering, 5-3 to the over as a road dog, 0-3 covering, 2-1 to the over when the road total is set, 35.5-42. Jets last year, their run game, 8th in the league, Tennessee 17th defending it. I feel like that could be a decent path for the Jets if they can stay in a situation where they don't have to abandon the run. Now, Robert Saleh is a defensive coach, and they beefed up the front of that line as well. I think the Titans' defense is actually very underrated here. My official play in this one, I've got Garrett Wilson over 60.5 receiving yards. This guy's produced with bad quarterback play. I mean, nobody's at quarterback, and he still comes through all the time. 60.5 against this defense. Geno Smith is an upgrade at quarterback, and I think he'll be able to play in this Frank Reich system a lot better than he looked last year in Las Vegas with, one, no offensive line and not a lot of weapons on the outside. I like Garrett Wilson against the Tennessee defense, where I know that there's a new DC in town with Saleh taking over, but the Titans a year ago allowed the fourth most receiving yards per game to opposing wide receivers, 165.5. There's not much else on the depth chart for the Jets. I think they're feeding Garrett Wilson very often, trying to get a win with a sense of urgency, and Aaron Glenn coaching for his job in 2026. Hey, do you think you're better than the experts? Now's your chance to prove it. The Edge Boost Average Joe contest puts you in the same pick'em format as the Circa Friday Football Invitational. That's the one that the pros play. 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That's VSIN.com/Joe. I am in that contest as well. I entered today. We await for all the odds to populate tomorrow on Friday. And here's what I'd say to you. Come get it. Come take it from me. Take the title from me. I'm ready for your competition. We're going mano y mano. It actually means hand and hand. People don't realize that. People think it's man and man. It's not. It's hand in hand. So women, you are welcome. Even if you don't have any hands, you can still join the contest as well. I'm pretty sure. I don't think there's any stipulations you have to have hands. Either way, that's where we stand with that. We'll do more on the NFL, some of the numbers that jumped out to me for week one. But when we return, we have to hit some college football. Steve Sarkisian in a big game. Do you trust him? He takes you through his mindset next on Cashing Out.
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3: 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I'm Dustin Sweetelson. We are here, baby. Week one of the NFL, week two of college football, and the college football slate is off the charts. I'm fired up because I'll be right here Saturday, noon Eastern time, taking you through all the action in the early window on Live Bet Saturday. And the big boy we're going to be talking about is down in Austin, Texas. The Ohio State University travels for the rematch against the Longhorns. We'll see how it shakes out this time around, as both quarterbacks with a ton more of experience coming into this one. Feels like we'll see a higher scoring affair, at least, than we did last season. Steve Sarkisian, the head coach of Texas, he understands. This is the deal. You coach at Texas, you're going to play in big games. And getting Ohio State on the schedule, I'm not sure in the current structure of the sport we see games like this scheduled. With true national powers, blue bloods in college football, going at it this early in the season, seems like they may just play it safe, want to meet up later on in the year in the playoff, and not waste their opportunities here or knock their resume too early in the season. It's a short spread. 1.5 is the number, as Texas is slightly favored in this one. 49.5 is the total. It's up 2 points from 47.5. I do lean towards the over in this contest, but Steve Sarkisian, he's had a lot of big moments. Not sure he's come through in those big moments, but he's been involved in them. Whether he was at USC, whether he was there in Washington, even a brief period in the NFL with the Atlanta Falcons. It did go well for him as the OC in Alabama, but never as the lead man. Have you really believed in Steve Sarkisian?

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0: look good to me. I mean, look, Florida International covered in that game. They did not look very good. They looked like a first-time head coach, you know, with a brand-new roster. And I think there's a big learning curve to that this year, despite him bringing in some decent talent from Ohio State and Van Buren from LSU and stuff. And they're going, like Hartline, I'm fairly certain, has not gone up against a triple option in his tenure at Ohio State. So I think there's a legit edge there just to, with that. But also, this Army team, super experienced. I took a shot on them to win the American this year, make the college football playoffs. They got, what, did you see the rushing stats from a week ago? I feel like they gave everybody a piece of that pie. So, but to me, they're a veteran team. Last year, Army was down because, and that's how you got to treat the service academies. When you get the veteran teams, that's the time. Like, I'm kind of down on Navy this year because they lost so much production. Pinpoint the veteran teams. They don't have the transfer portal. I think they'll take advantage of it. Also, Mikey Stadium is a good, legit, kind of sneaky home environment as well.
1: Last one real quickly, Syracuse. Laying 3.5 against Cal. Cal got punked in the second half by UCLA. And Steve Angeli's back at quarterback for the Orange. Why do we like Syracuse here?
0: Yeah, and I had a chance to sit down with Fran Brown over the summer. And one of the things that I was taken back by was how much he said this is by far the best offense and defensive line he's had. And he had a 10-win season in year one before last season with Angeli's injury. So I think that, but also traveling 3,000 miles with JKS not healthy, that's not a good sign to me. I also think Syracuse just underrated it. Angeli's a very good quarterback. He was, when he was healthy last year, I thought he was delivering some. I think Syracuse wins, and I like it. I mean, I was considering alt-lining this.
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1: Dustin Sweetelson here, hanging out with you at the Circus Sportsbook in downtown Las Vegas. Thanks for making us a part of your night, however you may be tuning in. Sirius XM, Channel 189, YouTube TV, the VSiN Watch app, radio affiliates across the United States of God Bless America. It has been a splendiferous show. Had a great time taking you through the end of Thursday night football. In case you missed it, the Niners, as a 3.5-point dog in Australia, they went outright 27-7. We go under the total. They moved to 1-0 on the year. Concern about DeJuan Stribling, who left the game with an injury. His Achilles is intact. Looks like it's an ankle injury. More on that to come throughout the day here on VSiN. As a very trendy offensive rookie of the year bet may have gone up in flames in week one with Stribling potentially having a big injury for the Niners. The Rams have moved in the Super Bowl market from 5-1 to 6-1, starting the year 0-1 on the year, and all of a sudden San Francisco might be in the driver's seat to win that division right now. If you want to hear us talk about that game earlier in the show, you want best bets from all of our guests here on the program today. Eric Casilius, our number one. Arthur DeCesar, odds maker in Las Vegas, in our number three, along with Colby Dant in the last segment. They'll be up at VSiN.com/picks, where you can see picks from this show and every show on the network, but also go back, listen to the show wherever you get your podcasts or over on the VSiN Watch app. With that, we have to turn our attention to the weekend of football. Let's preview the card, starting with Friday in college football. We have Rutgers going to Boston College, the red bandana game being played on 9/11, and Boston College is laying 3.5. Total is 54.5. Both teams come into this one 0-1. Rutgers lost as a 29.5-point favorite to UMass. Boston College lost to Cincinnati 34-21. Rutgers is going to start a different QB. Ironically, Dylan Longren, the quarterback who was in a week ago against UMass, was a transfer from Boston College. He will not be playing against his former team. It'll be A.J. Surface taking over. Surface came in, went 6-9, 77 yards, one touchdown last week. K.J. Duff, their 6'6" receiver, is a dangerous weapon, 9 for 196 and 3 touchdowns in week one. But Rutgers allowed UMass to run for 200 yards. Rutgers also committed 4 turnovers against UMass. His teams are 20-3 straight up since 2020 when they don't turn the ball over. Will Boston College force turnovers? That's the question. Now, BC allowed Cincinnati 4 sacks and 8 tackles for loss. They committed 4 turnovers on offense, and they had 2 offensive linemen leave their last game with an injury against Cincinnati. If I'm doing anything here, I am looking at Rutgers, and I want to bet the under, but the under feels so obvious that the over is probably the way, and when you start thinking like that, it's a stay away altogether. My only lean would be Rutgers taking the 3.5. Greg Schiano, 16-5 against the spread as a road dog of 7 or less, 14-6 to the under. Bill O'Brien is 2-1 against the spread. At least last year he was, as a home favorite of 7 or less with Boston College. So that is the first game on the slate for Friday. The other game is the Border War in Kansas, where Mizzou won last year 42-31, but Kansas was up 21-6 early, guided by Jalen Daniels at quarterback. Missouri hasn't won in Lawrence since 2001 because this game was played on a neutral site for a long time. Kansas 6-5 against the spread since 02, under 5-4 run in this series. Kansas is 8-3 covering in the first half since 2002, though. First half under is 6-3. During that run as well. Missouri is going to be without their running back, Ahmad Hardy, once again. He was shot in the offseason. He is still recovering. It sounds like he is going to come back, though, during the year. They're going to lean on a bunch of other running backs. Jamal Roberts, Jayshon Edwards will get the rushes. And last year, Missouri ran for 261 against Kansas in this game. The Kansas secondary was bad last season. Now they have a good trigger man who can beat them through the air. Missouri quarterback Austin Simmons, the transfer from Ole Miss, who graduated high school early last year and lost his job to Trinidad Chambliss in Oxford. He went 17-29, 252, 4 touchdowns against Pine Bluff. Missouri's defense last year was very, very stout. This is a game where I'd consider the under 51.5, or I'd take the home dog in Kansas in this spot. As far as college football bets for the weekend, I love the under in Oklahoma and Michigan. I'm on under 44.5. Brent Venables is 20-15 to the under as a favorite, and he's 10-5 to the under in non-conference action. Kyle Whittingham is 22-12 to the under after a win by 6 or less, 8-4 to the under as a home dog of 7 or less. I also laid 3 with Army, hosting South Florida at West Point on the banks of the Hudson River. Jeff Munkin is 17-11 covering the number in conference at Army, and I just don't think South Florida is very good. You need to be disciplined. You have to play assignment football to stop the triple option, and I think there's too much new, and it's too early in the year for them to be on the same page to do that here. I also like Memphis catching 8.5, 9.5 is what I bet early in the week at Boise State. I think there's a chance there's a letdown from Boise after pushing Oregon to the brink in week one. How do they get up again for a Memphis team that is very feisty and very athletic? I also like Kentucky taking 10.5 against Alabama. Kalen DeBoer at Alabama, just 3-6 covering the number as a road favorite, 1-3 covering when he's a road favorite of 7.5-14. Also, give me Syracuse. I laid 3 against Cal. They've got their quarterback back. They have depth at quarterback in case Angeli gets hurt again, and I think they have more athletes than Cal is ready for in week number 2. I also took the points, 13.5 with Georgia Tech. It's now 12.5 as they host Tennessee. Faison Brandon for the Vols makes his first ever road start. I think it's going to be tricky going to Atlanta, where Brent Key is 17-7 as an underdog, as the head coach of the Yellow Jackets. As far as Ohio State and Texas is concerned, the Longhorns are laying 1.5, and the total's 49.5. I lean over. It was a 14-7 game a year ago. I think these teams are different. I think the defense is worse for Ohio State. I think the offenses are improved because the quarterbacks have experience. Sark is 7-4 to the over when a home total is between 49.5 to 56. Ryan Day's 3-1 to the over as an underdog, but that's a game I'm waiting to play live once we get started. And a play I added recently, give me the under 51.5 with Illinois and Duke. Brett Bielema is 14-5 to the under in non-conference at Illinois, 22-12 to the under at home at Illinois. Duke's offense looked putrid against Tulane in week number 1. I love the under in that game. As we get set for the NFL season, some plays that I like in the National Football League. I lean Cleveland plus 8.5 against Jacksonville. I just didn't get there. Deshaun Watson 7-0 straight up against the Jaguars in his career. As far as the Bucs and Bengals are concerned, I kind of like Cincinnati minus the 3.5. I lean over as well, but my favorite play in that game is Kate Otten over 28.5 receiving yards, as the Bengals allowed the most receiving yards to tight ends last year, 84.9. 28.5 is very low. He is one of the guys that Baker Mayfield can rely on. Mike Evans is gone. Chris Godwin's older. McMillan is a starter, comes into this one banged up. Egbuka tailed off at the end of last year. I think Otten's a guy with a really good matchup. The Bengals allowed 84.9 yards to tight ends last year. The next team after them was 16 yards less at Indianapolis at 69.8. In the Jets and Titans, I lean Jets plus 1.5, but I love Garrett Wilson over 60.5 receiving yards in this game against his former head coach. Titans allowed the fourth most receiving yards per game to opposing wide receivers. He puts up numbers even when he has horrible quarterbacks, backups to the backup quarterback. Get Garrett Wilson the ball. Give me over 60.5. I'm also taking New Orleans plus 7. I think Detroit's a little bit overrated. I think they have an easy schedule. That's why you should be high on them. But I think they have issues in the secondary. They're missing two safeties. They don't have Terrion Arnold. And when they had him, they still had issues at cornerback. I think a lot of time to prepare. And I think New Orleans can cover 7. I also like the under, 44.5 in Bills and Texans. DeMeco Ryans is 13-1 to the under at home when the total is between 42.5 to 49 in his career. That defense is going to make it very difficult for Josh Allen. I think the ball is going to be on the ground a lot, meaning running the football, not fumbles there. But I think it's going to be a low-scoring affair between Houston and Buffalo. In terms of another game that I like here, the Cardinals and Chargers. Let's correlate it. Biggest favorite on the board. You have the Chargers laying 9.5. We like the running back in that matchup, Omarion Hampton. Over 66.5 rushing yards in that game. Arizona, fourth most rushing yards allowed per game to running backs a season ago. Hampton is healthy. He's running behind a real offensive line. He has a legit OC in McDaniel who had Devon Achane running all over Arizona a year ago. They will be leading late. He will get extra runs. I think he's good for 70, 75, maybe even 80 on the ground against this Arizona team. Commanders and Eagles, go look at the track record for Saquon Barkley. He almost doubles this consistently against the Commanders. Give me over 75.5 rushing yards for Saquon Barkley. Philly's operating under center. They're using the play action more. That is the objective this year. That means they got to keep defenses honest with that run. It sets up nicely for Barkley to run the football well here. And a season ago, Washington, third most rushing yards allowed to opposing running backs. I'm also on the under in Falcons-Steelers. If Tua starts, I love the under. I think Cooper Rush could throw us out of that under. Stefanski, 13-9 to the under on the road when the total is between 42.5 and 49. And I love the New York football Giants on Sunday Night Football. Give me the 3 points on a home divisional dog in week one where there's familiarity and, more importantly, less familiarity for Dallas prepping for the Giants because they have the element of the great unknown. New coaching staff, new on offense, new on defense, an all-new look defense as well. And Schottenheimer as a favorite, 2-7 against the spread a year ago, 1-3 against the spread as a road favorite of 7 or less. That'll do it for us here on Cashing Out, but we got you covered for football all day long. It gets started 7 a.m. Eastern. VSiN by the books. Dave Ross and Jensen Lewis, followed by Gil Alexander, Kelly Bidlin on a numbers game at 10 a.m. Eastern, and then it's the guru, John Hansen, with prop points at 1 p.m. Eastern time.
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0: 4.5 is your total for this matchup. Now, once the Golden Boy years ago, when he was coaching in the MAC, then went to Colorado to be the offensive coordinator for Deion, is San Diego State head coach Sean Lewis, who had this to say about this week's matchup.
1: Plenty of experience where there's a galaxy of stars and talents on the other sideline, and I'll take me and mine against them. All their polos, all their khakis, all their resources, all that. Put the ball down. Let's go play.
0: Okay. That's the opposite of leadership, because that's him making it about him. That's him upset that he's not the Golden Boy. That's him upset that he's not in the Big Ten. That he thought he had this path of going from the MAC up to Colorado, getting courted by all the bigwigs, taking over a program that has the haves and the money and can spend in the NIL world. That's what that sounds like. I think he made this personal. He made it about himself, and that never ends well here. While I'm not going to lay the 12 with UCLA, I'd consider the under, because I don't think San Diego State's offense, which is very run-based, is going to do much. Their defense was elite a season ago. I mean, they were 6th in points per game allowed, 15.4, 11th in yards per game allowed, but they only have 2 starters back. The scheme is still there, and I think if they're going to hang with UCLA, they need to condense the game down, limit the possessions as well. I would lean the under 55, but not willing to bet it, but I'm going to be locked in now because Sean Lewis is heading into this one pretty angry. When we return, the Saints are at the Lions. The numbers say back Detroit. I'm going against the numbers, and I'll tell you why next on Cashing Out.
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0: Back at it on Cashing Out. I'm Dustin Sweetelson, hanging out with you all night long from the Circus Sportsbook in downtown Las Vegas. Me here, you there. Thanks for making us part of your night, however you may be tuning in. SiriusXM channel 189, YouTube TV, the VSiN Watch app, radio affiliates across the United States of God Bless America. It is our last day of the week here on the show. Next time you'll hear my voice will be Saturday morning for Live Bet Saturday, taking you through the early action in college football. Then we'll be back with Cashing Out, taking you through the final final half of Sunday Night Football is what we hit the air for on Sunday nights. Before we get to all that, though, we have plenty of action to preview. And a game that I want to get to here because it's one of the first bets I placed. And I'm wondering if maybe I chose the wrong side. I'm going to stand by my bet. Don't get it twisted. I placed a bet. There's a reason I like the bet that gets me to the window. But when I started looking at some of the numbers for Dan Campbell this week, I was like, oh, man, I might have jumped the gun. However, I took New Orleans catching 7 against the Lions this week because I think Detroit's a little overrated. I think Detroit wins. And I think Detroit's going to be awesome. I think Detroit could potentially be the one seed in the NFC. That's not because I think they're the best team. That's because I think the schedule shakes out the best for Detroit this year. They open as a touchdown favorite, hosting the New Orleans Saints, who I'm also not that high on this year. I know a lot of my contemporaries, they think that New Orleans is the bet to win the NFC South. I won't argue. If you feel very strongly about anyone in that division, I won't argue against you. I get it. It's completely wide open, even for the Falcons people. I understand what you think you're thinking. You're wrong about Tua, but I know what you're thinking, and I can jive with it to some degree. New Orleans, however, 7 points is too much. With all the prep time coming into week one, with an opportunity to knock off a big boy in the NFC at Ford Field, but more importantly, a Detroit team that comes into the season with glaring holes. Before they lost Terrion Arnold to his legal situation, they needed another corner. They're not going to have their two top safeties for this game. On top of that, the offensive line, which was the identity of this team, when Dan Campbell was at the peak of his powers, the offensive line ain't the same. They miss Frank Ragnow. They miss other guys on the front. Cade Mays, their center that they acquired in the offseason, got banged up in camp. They're starting a rookie on the offensive line. Are they going to have the identity that Dan Campbell wants to cover a number like 7 on opening week specifically? Kellen Moore, his first year as a head coach last year, went 9-8 against the spread, 12-5 to the under, 9-4 to the under as an underdog, only 6-7 covering the spread. He did go 5-3 against the spread as a road dog, going 5-3 to the under. The numbers for Dan Campbell from a betting perspective are remarkable. 57-32 against the spread, 50-38 to the over. 31-18 against the spread as a favorite. 14-6 covering as a home favorite of 7 or less, and he gets off to hot starts. 14-4 against the spread in the month of September. Detroit last year, 6th best passing offense, taking on a New Orleans pass defense that was 14th last season. Also going to be without their big boy in the middle in Cameron or on the D-line in Cameron Jordan for this game. Detroit hands the reins over to Jahmyr Gibbs. However, last season, this Saints team was pretty good against the run. That will be something to watch in this game. And speaking of running for New Orleans, Alvin Kamara dealing with a knee injury, limited in practice on Thursday. We don't know what he's going to look like, if he's going to be available to play. If he does, he will be involved in plenty of third downs as that pass-catching back out of the backfield for the Saints this week. I'm on New Orleans plus 7, even though the numbers go against me. I just think there's too many questions about Detroit. The schedule's nice, but we have to have context with how we discuss them in a matchup with New Orleans with so much time to prepare. Bills are at the Texans. We touched on this one a little bit earlier, but we have to play a clip here. Spencer Brown, offensive tackle from Buffalo. He had a little reference to sports betting odds, so whenever a player actually references the odds, you obviously want to hear from him, but he said, be ready, and he's not wrong, for overreactions coming off of week one in the NFL.
15: Well, I'm sure if we lose, the season's over, the Bills are a bust, and I'm sure if we win, we're going to the Super Bowl, and our Super Bowl odds go up to plus 5,000. So I'm sure everybody's really excited to see how week one goes, and you know, talk about it for the rest of the week until the next week comes around, but don't get too caught up in it. It's a good opponent. We're a good team. Go down there. It's going to be a good game at noon. So.
0: Hey, Spence, where are you getting those plus 5,000 odds potentially down the road? Because if you lose and it goes to plus 5,000, I will literally go take out a bank loan and bet on the Bills at plus 5,000. That is a ridiculous number. I appreciate him throwing us off the scent if he is involved in sports betting in some cases by throwing a wacky number out there. The Bills are actually 10-1, so that's plus 1,000 to win the Super Bowl coming into the year. I like the under in this game at 44.5. I can't pick a side. There's good people on both sides of this debate. I think the Houston defense shows up in a big way. D'Amico Ryans, he is an under king. 13-1 to the under at home, 23-5 to the under when the total is between 42.5 and 49. He is also 8-3 to the under in September, 4-2 to the under in the first 2 weeks of the season. I think they will limit this offense despite Joe Brady being this offensive mastermind. I mean, he was there last year as well. I like the addition of DJ Moore and whatnot, but the reality is Houston makes you play their game, and their game is something in the teens. If you get in the 20s, I'd be shocked. The high 20s would be flabbergasted here. This feels like maybe a 20-17 game, and that might be a little lofty, even for what I'm thinking here. A game I'm also looking forward to watching this weekend is the Ravens and the Colts. Now, I have been on the under for this one for a few weeks here at under 48.5. As we welcome in Jesse Minter as the new head coach of Baltimore, I got to tell you, some of the talking coming out of Baltimore, it's got me tingling in places where it wouldn't be safe for me to stand up right now thinking about it. I have not put anything on the Ravens in terms of futures, whether it's win total, whether it's to win the Super Bowl or the AFC or even be the one seed. They sound very confident. They also sound like Lamar Jackson is healthy coming into the year. Lamar's acknowledged he wasn't himself last year, and I think they're going to unleash it on Indy. Now, Indy last season, they were the second-best run defense. Baltimore was the best run offense, so that's the chess match we're watching here. But I think Baltimore's defense got such a massive upgrade. One, Minter coming in to call the shots. That is huge for them. Just a fresh set of eyes, a new way to look at it, and the addition of Trey Hendrickson to get after quarterbacks. And he's going to be getting after a quarterback in Daniel Jones, who wasn't running that much last year and is now coming off an Achilles. I think if they take things away from them in terms of Jonathan Taylor and they force Jones to beat them in the pocket, despite Indy having an elite offensive line, it could be a tough road to hoe. I know you're not supposed to lay the 3.5 on the road with the team, but I think that number is that way for a reason. They want you to take Indy. They want you to take that dog, that hook, makes you feel a little bit better about the situation. I have this weird feeling that Indy's going to roll. Shane Steichen's a great coach. No one's going to deny that. He's 4-2 against the spread against the AFC North, 4-2 to the over. He's 5-8 against the spread, 9-4 to the over as a home underdog of 7 or less. I was shocked to see he does not cover that much as a home underdog of 7 or less, just 5-8 against the spread. And he's 4-8 covering at home when the total's at least 45.5. I really like Baltimore. I think the Declan Doyle offensive coordinator hire was inspiring. He's going to open up the passing attack. And the Ravens are going to be able to do what they want against an Indy team that, on the other side of the coin, does not have a pass rush. Lamar is going to feast on them if you give him time to set up in the pocket with Zay Flowers, Jacoby Lane, Rashad Bateman, all working their way downfield. If you wanted to go player prop, because things have cleared out at tight end a bit for Baltimore, I don't hate the idea of Mark Andrews over 34.5 receiving yards. The Colts allowed the second most receiving yards to opposing tight ends last season, And Isaiah Likely's with the Giants. Charlie Kolar is now a member of the Chargers. Andrews is old, but the reason he stayed is because Lamar Jackson loves and trusts him here. Another bet I placed is the Giants. I'm taking the 3 at home against the Cowboys. Dallas is 7-1 straight up against the Giants since 2022, but they're only 4-3 against the spread. That's a game above 500. The over 6-2 in their meeting since 2022. And Brian Schottenheimer, the trends betting-wise are not in his side, are on his side. He's 7-10 against the spread, 13-4 to the over overall. He's just 2-7 covering as a favorite. He's 3-6 covering on the road, and he's 1-3 against the spread as a road favorite of 7 or less. Now, John Harbaugh, not an underdog all that often with Baltimore, specifically at home as well, 7-9 against the spread, 11-7 to the under as a home dog of 7 or less. But here's the thing. The Giants are better. And look, I'm a Giants fan. I'm a Giants homer. I am very rarely bullish on this team. I very rarely say, you know what? I think they got something. I think they got something in John Harbaugh. I think they've elevated their floor so much. This isn't Ben McAdoo wearing a suit that hasn't been tailored yet. This isn't Pat Shurmur somehow swindling a second crack at being a head coach in the NFL. This isn't Joe Judge, who had no business ever leading an organization, let alone one in the number one market in the world. And this isn't Brian Daboll, who unfortunately is a good coordinator, but really isn't a head coach. This is a galvanizer. This is a CEO. This is a leader of men. This is a guy who comes in with respectability and credentials, and their defense is significantly better. I think people are sleeping on all the moves the Giants made to get better defensively. They will not miss Dexter Lawrence. Mark my words. He was a pass rusher. He didn't stop the run. They were terrible against the run with him. In his stead, DJ Reader, Shelby Harris, they'll fortify that. Tremaine Edmonds and Arvell Reset linebacker will help them limit runs, and they actually have a corner now in Greg Newsom. I love the Giants plus 3, and I think that they can win outright at MetLife Stadium on Sunday Night Football.
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0: last year. I thought he was delivering some. I think Syracuse wins, and I like it. I mean, I was considering alt-lining this.
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0: Dustin Sweetelson here, hanging out with you at the Circus Sportsbook in downtown Las Vegas. Thanks for making us a part of your night, however you may be tuning in. Sirius XM, Channel 189, YouTube TV, the VSiN Watch app, radio affiliates across the United States of God Bless America. It has been a splendiferous show. Had a great time taking you through the end of Thursday Night Football. In case you missed it, the Niners, as a 3.5-point dog in Australia, they went outright 27-7. We go under the total. They moved to 1-0 on the year. concern about DeJuan Stribling, who left the game with an injury. His Achilles is intact. Looks like it's an ankle injury. More on that to come throughout the day here on VSiN. As a very trendy offensive rookie of the year bet may have gone up in flames in week one with Stribling potentially having a big injury for the Niners. The Rams have moved in the Super Bowl market from 5-1 to 6-1, starting the year 0-1 on the year. And all of a sudden, San Francisco might be in the driver's seat to win that division right now. If you want to hear us talk about that game earlier in the show, you want best bets from all of our guests here on the program today. Eric Casilius, hour number one. Arthur DeCesar, odds maker in Las Vegas, in hour number three, along with Colby Dant in the last segment. They'll be up at VSiN.com/picks, where you can see picks from this show and every show on the network. But also, go back, listen to the show wherever you get your podcasts or over on the VSiN Watch app. With that, we have to turn our attention to the weekend of football. Let's preview the card, starting with Friday in college football. We have Rutgers going to Boston College, the red bandana game being played on 9/11, and Boston College is laying 3.5. Total is 54.5. Both teams come into this one 0-1. Rutgers lost as a 29.5-point favorite to UMass. Boston College lost to Cincinnati 34-21. Rutgers is going to start a different QB. Ironically, Dylan Longren, the quarterback who was in a week ago against UMass, was a transfer from Boston College. He will not be playing against his former team. It will be A.J. Surface taking over. Surface came in, went 6-9, 77 yards, one touchdown last week. K.J. Duff, their 6'6" receiver, is a dangerous weapon, 9 for 196 and 3 touchdowns in week one. But Rutgers allowed UMass to run for 200 yards. Rutgers also committed 4 turnovers against UMass. His teams are 20-3 straight up since 2020 when they don't turn the ball over. Will Boston College force turnovers? That's the question. Now, BC allowed Cincinnati 4 sacks and 8 tackles for loss. They committed 4 turnovers on offense, and they had 2 offensive linemen leave their last game with an injury against Cincinnati. If I'm doing anything here, I am looking at Rutgers, and I want to bet the under, but the under feels so obvious that the over is probably the way, and when you start thinking like that, it's a stay away altogether. My only lean would be Rutgers taking the 3.5. Greg Schiano, 16-5 against the spread as a road dog of 7 or less, 14-6 to the under. Bill O'Brien is 2-1 against the spread. At least last year he was, as a home favorite of 7 or less with Boston College. So that is the first game on the slate for Friday. The other game is the Border War in Kansas, where Mizzou won last year 42-31, but Kansas was up 21-6 early, guided by Jalen Daniels at quarterback. Missouri hasn't won in Lawrence since 2001 because this game was played on a neutral site for a long time. Kansas 6-5 against the spread since 02, under 5-4 run in this series. Kansas is 8-3 covering in the first half since 2002, though. First half under is 6-3 during that run as well. Missouri is going to be without their running back, Ahmad Hardy, once again. He was shot in the offseason. He is still recovering. It sounds like he is going to come back, though, during the year. They're going to lean on a bunch of other running backs. Jamal Roberts, Jayshon Edwards will get the rushes. And last year, Missouri ran for 261 against Kansas in this game. The Kansas secondary was bad last season. Now they have a good trigger man who can beat them through the air. Missouri quarterback Austin Simmons, the transfer from Ole Miss, who graduated high school early last year and lost his job to Trinidad Chambliss in Oxford. He went 17-29, 252, 4 touchdowns against Pine Bluff. Missouri's defense last year was very, very stout. This is a game where I'd consider the under 51.5, or I'd take the home dog in Kansas in this spot. As far as college football bets for the weekend, I love the under in Oklahoma and Michigan. I'm on under 44.5. Brent Venables is 20-15 to the under as a favorite, and he's 10-5 to the under in non-conference action. Kyle Whittingham is 22-12 to the under after a win by 6 or less, 8-4 to the under as a home dog of 7 or less. I also laid 3 with Army, hosting South Florida at West Point on the banks of the Hudson River. Jeff Munkin is 17-11 covering the number in conference at Army, and I just don't think South Florida is very good. You need to be disciplined. You have to play assignment football to stop the triple option, and I think there's too much new, and it's too early in the year for them to be on the same page to do that here. I also like Memphis catching 8.5, 9.5 is what I bet early in the week at Boise State. I think there's a chance there's a letdown from Boise after pushing Oregon to the brink in week one. How do they get up again for a Memphis team that is very feisty and very athletic? I also like Kentucky taking 10.5 against Alabama. Kalen DeBoer at Alabama, just 3-6 covering the number as a road favorite, 1-3 covering when he's a road favorite of 7.5-14. Also, give me Syracuse. I laid 3 against Cal. They've got their quarterback back. They have depth at quarterback in case Angeli gets hurt again, and I think they have more athletes than Cal is ready for in week number 2. I also took the points. 13.5 with Georgia Tech. It's now 12.5 as they host Tennessee. Faison Brandon for the Vols makes his first ever road start. I think it's going to be tricky going to Atlanta, where Brent Key is 17-7 as an underdog as the head coach of the Yellow Jackets. As far as Ohio State and Texas is concerned, the Longhorns are laying 1.5, and the total's 49.5. I lean over. It was a 14-7 game a year ago. I think these teams are different. I think the defense is worse for Ohio State. I think the offenses are improved because the quarterbacks have experience. Sark is 7-4 to the over when a home total is between 49.5 to 56. Ryan Day's 3-1 to the over as an underdog, but that's a game I'm waiting to play live once we get started. And a play I added recently, give me the under, 51.5 with Illinois and Duke. Brett Bielema is 14-5 to the under in non-conference at Illinois, 22-12 to the under at home at Illinois. Duke's offense looked putrid against Tulane in week number one. I love the under in that game. As we get set for the NFL season, some plays that I like in the National Football League. I lean Cleveland plus 8.5 against Jacksonville. I just didn't get there. Deshaun Watson 7-0 straight up against the Jaguars in his career. As far as the Bucs and Bengals are concerned, I kind of like Cincinnati minus the 3.5. I lean over as well. But my favorite play in that game is Kate Otten over 28.5 receiving yards, as the Bengals allowed the most receiving yards to tight ends last year, 84.9. 28.5 is very low. He is one of the guys that Baker Mayfield can rely on. Mike Evans is gone. Chris Godwin's older. McMillan is a starter, comes into this one banged up. Egbuka tailed off at the end of last year. I think Otten's a guy with a really good matchup. The Bengals allowed 84.9 yards to tight ends last year. The next team after them was 16 yards less at Indianapolis at 69.8. In the Jets and Titans, I lean Jets plus 1.5, but I love Garrett Wilson. Over 60.5 receiving yards in this game against his former head coach. Titans allowed the fourth most receiving yards per game to opposing wide receivers. He puts up numbers even when he has horrible quarterbacks, backups to the backup quarterback. Get Garrett Wilson the ball. Give me over 60.5. I'm also taking New Orleans plus 7. I think Detroit's a little bit overrated. I think they have an easy schedule. That's why you should be high on them. But I think they have issues in the secondary. They're missing two safeties. They don't have Terrion Arnold. And when they had him, they still had issues at cornerback. I think a lot of time to prepare. And I think New Orleans can cover 7. I also like the under, 44.5 in Bills and Texans. DeMeco Ryans is 13-1 to the under at home when the total is between 42.5 to 49 in his career. That defense is going to make it very difficult for Josh Allen. I think the ball is going to be on the ground a lot, meaning running the football, not fumbles there. But I think it's going to be a low-scoring affair between Houston and Buffalo. In terms of another game that I like here, the Cardinals and Chargers. Let's correlate it. Biggest favorite on the board. You have the Chargers laying 9.5. We like the running back in that matchup, Omarion Hampton. Over 66.5 rushing yards in that game. Arizona, fourth most rushing yards allowed per game to running backs a season ago. Hampton is healthy. He's running behind a real offensive line. He has a legit OC in McDaniel, who had Devon Achane running all over Arizona a year ago. They will be leading late. He will get extra runs. I think he's good for 70, 75, maybe even 80 on the ground against this Arizona team. Commanders and Eagles, go look at the track record for Saquon Barkley. He almost doubles this consistently against the Commanders. Give me over 75.5 rushing yards for Saquon Barkley. Philly's operating under center. They're using the play action more. That is the objective this year. That means they got to keep defenses honest with that run. It sets up nicely for Barkley to run the football well here. And a season ago, Washington, third most rushing yards allowed to opposing running backs. I'm also on the under in Falcons Steelers. If Tua starts, I love the under. I think Cooper Rush could throw us out of that under. Stefanski, 13-9 to the under on the road when the total is between 42.5 and 49. And I love the New York football Giants on Sunday Night Football. Give me the 3 points on a home divisional dog in week one where there's familiarity, and more importantly, less familiarity for Dallas prepping for the Giants, because they have the element of the great unknown. New coaching staff, new on offense, new on defense, an all-new look defense as well. And Schottenheimer as a favorite, 2-7 against the spread a year ago, 1-3 against the spread as a road favorite of 7 or less. That'll do it for us here on Cashing Out, but we got you covered for football all day long. It gets started 7 a.m. Eastern. VSiN by the books. Dave Ross and Jensen Lewis, followed by Gil Alexander. Kelly Bidlin on a numbers game at 10 a.m. Eastern. And then it's the guru, John Hansen, with prop points at 1 p.m. Eastern time.
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11: Going to have our own Stormy Bonatoni join the program at the top of the hour. She's on the road going down to the ATL. She's going to be calling that Tennessee and Georgia Tech game. We'll get Stormy's thoughts on that in college football. And Jensen, it just even says in the rundown from Joe Friso, and a zillion NFL teasers. Cannot wait to talk football with Stormy coming up here at the top of the hour. But let's talk some more college football and the big one out there. The Ohio State University going down to Texas, number one against number four. It is interesting because I think when we talked to Matt Youmans earlier in the week about this, the game doesn't mean a whole lot, we don't think, as far as what it's going to really matter when it comes to the playoffs. We expect both these teams to be firmly inside of those playoffs. But Jensen, a great litmus test, I think, for week two of the college football season to see where these two teams are.
12: Yeah, and I had said beginning of the week, if I take my heart out of it as a Buckeye fan, I do still feel that there's more pressure on Texas to win this game because of the money that Steve Sarkisian has spent in the portal and NIL to basically build this what feels like $40 million college roster there. They did get arguably the best wide receiver in the portal in Cam Coleman to come over, a rebuilt running back room, Hollywood Smothers, Raelic Brown. And then, of course, you know, one of the Heisman Trophy favorites in Arch Manning, now another year under his belt. And with this increased amount of weaponry, you know, you feel like they can compete with really anyone in the country. Mentioned to you that, speaking of Cam Coleman, we know that Jeremiah Smith is arguably the best player in the country. And I think it is a dynamic, first and foremost, of which secondary can limit the opposing star receiver. I would fully expect that there is at least a man over the top for Jeremiah Smith, if not double coverage for the majority of his routes. I think if you are smart on the Texas side, you force someone other than Jeremiah Smith to beat you. And I don't think we're reinventing the wheel on that. What I am intrigued digging a little bit more on, the front seven has had a lot of turnover for Ohio State. Can they create pressure on Arch Manning to force early decisions? Can they keep contain And as a game that we saw just go, I mean, a boatload under the total, 14-7 last year in the shoe. Dave, I don't know if I can see that again. It's going to be triple digits there at night. I think there is going to be some fatigue in the second half. And could that lead to some more scoring? I tend to feel that way. If you're forcing me to play, I think the total is my strongest feel. Over 49.5, I think, as I'm seeing right now. The defenses able to limit the big chunk plays? Can they keep both these quarterbacks in the pocket? Will you be able to establish the line of scrimmage if you're Ohio State? And, of course, they're going to want to do that with Bo Jackson, the running game. So do I want Ohio State to win this game? Of course I do. But if I'm thinking with my head, Dave, I think the total and the over makes the most sense to see where both these clubs are headed into tomorrow night.
11: Could not agree more. That's the play, and where I'm going to be going is to the over 49.5. You know, I keep waiting for Arch Manning to have, whether the game has any actual importance, it could be jockeying for position and rankings when you get there to the college football playoff, but really Heisman Trophy is where I'm looking. And right now you can look at Arch Manning at plus 950 as the second betting choice to win that award. Julian Sand, by the way, is plus 1475 out there. Jeremiah Smith is actually shorter at 10-1 than the quarterback. And that tells me offense, that we're going to see these offenses on display. I expect a much better performance from Arch Manning, again, against a younger defensive front than he saw last year there in Columbus. I think that's exactly the way to play this thing, is the over 49.5. Don't know that I like the side that much. Michigan and Oklahoma had the opportunity to jump on with my buddies at WJBK in Detroit last night, and they were asking me a lot about this game in Michigan and my feelings on them this week. The number's coming back down, Jensen. This guy's got as high as 6. It's now down to 5. For me, this is a hold-my-nose spot and back the block M. If it's a stock you're buying, it's super low. It can't get a whole lot lower than a win, which was a loss and got you knocked out of the top 25 a week ago.
12: Dave, I'm legally obligated to go against that team up north. You will not get me finding any terms of endearment for Big Blue. And to be fair, if I may back up my fandom here with actual facts, I think the efficiency of John Mateer will be something that you see much better in this rematch. And if there was a quarterback I wanted to fade right now and taking the fandom out of it again, Bryce Underwood looks horrendous. Horrendous. And you're asking me to back up a quarterback that looks lost against one of the top defensive units and a Brent Venables mastermind that is going to scheme this up to make it ugly, to create pressure. I mean, there is no semblance of any offensive continuity from what I just saw. And I don't want to overreact, but I have to call a spade a spade. Outside of the Hail Mary, there was nothing that was chunk play. There was nothing that was gashing. Like, this offense doesn't scare me whatsoever. Is this the biggest mismatch on the slate? Boy, it might be with Brent Venables' defense. I'm inclined to lay the 5 here with Oklahoma. If it does, I'll let the public keep bringing this down. Keep coming to the window for that team up north. You give me a 4.5. Yeah, we may be running with the Sooners and maybe Boomer early and often for Oklahoma. Give me Oklahoma 24-16 over Michigan at high noon there at the Big House.
11: Kyle Whittingham did say that Bryce has got to play better Underwood or else maybe he could get benched, and it just takes me back to the late, great Bobby Knight. Boy, I wish he was around in the NIL era these days. They asked him what the best deterrent is to get the kid to play better, and he said, ask meets bench. You send a signal to the brain that says, kid, you got to play better, and if you don't play, it signals that brain waves down to the arm, and then normally in football parlance, you're going to play better. Let's see if Bryce Underwood plays better after getting that veiled threat in the media from Kyle Whittingham this week. Let's talk some Major League Baseball. We had a very abbreviated slate and some very important series getting ready to begin today. That's where we kick off today's edition of the Daily Diamond. So so glad you touched upon it. I still get chills when I think about that first game back after 9/11, so many moons ago, 25 years ago, and the Mets took on the Braves, and Mike Piazza might have the most important home run. Still gives me goosebumps. Giving it up, I think even the Braves had said afterward that that was one they were happy to give up that day. Hey, Yankees, Mets, New York, it's going to be emotional. It's going to be a spectacle. I actually cannot wait to watch this game tonight.
12: Yeah, and a really good pitching matchup, too. Nolan McClain, yeah, the ace here for the Mets, up against Carlos Rodon for the Yankees. Really one that I don't even know if I want to just get involved at all, but I will certainly have an eye on, of course, with all of the dramatics and the things that will be happening both pregame and during the game. It may be one of the great renditions of God Bless America in the seventh inning, as they traditionally do each and every day at Yankee Stadium. Dave, if you force me to give a recommendation, the over is actually where I would go. I do think with that heightened emotion, you do get a Mets offense that's actually doing pretty well right now. The Yankees, I think, feel a bit better. Aaron Judge, you would think is prime for a big moment at some point tonight. If you can find an eight, looking like it's still there at Circa, a couple of other books have it. I'm seeing 8.5s out there right now starting to populate. That would be the lean for me. No official play right now. We'll wait and see what lineups are later on tonight.
11: Of course, back in 2001, that was the year the Yankees did go to the World Series, and I put my fandom down that September and rooted for the Yankees, if you can believe that, as a Met fan. Of course, they lost to Arizona. Go figure. Orioles going to take on the Blue Jays north of the border. Feels like a massive series about to get underway here for both teams. Obviously, Jays ahead of the pecking order here, so... Well, you like to get the first one north of the border if you're Toronto, but for Baltimore, this could be one of their last stands.
12: Battle of former teammates, Chris Bassett wearing the Baltimore Oriole uniform up against Mad Max Scherzer, who has pitched incredibly well here the last month or so. Baltimore beginning three games behind the Guardians for the final wild card spot. Toronto just a game behind of Cleveland. And remember, Toronto does have the tiebreaker over the Guardians. So essentially... Just, scoreboard watching, but you got to take care of business tonight. As it stands right now, Dave, I would imagine that this could be a bit more lower scoring. There has been some inconsistencies with both offenses and the way that these opposing pitchers are. Again, Chris Bassett, a master ground ball machine. You think he's going to try and keep it out of the year. Max Scherzer has actually generated more swing and miss than I anticipated. The lean for me, no official play at the moment till we see lineups. Under eight would be a lean for me in this one.
11: Some other very important series we'll be keeping our eye on this weekend. Astros against the Rays. Astros, great come-from-behind victory yesterday against Philadelphia. Philadelphia, by the way, starting that big series in the ATL. So maybe the NL East, if they're going to make a run, it's one last stand here for Philadelphia. When we come back, Stormy Bonantoni, where is she? She's all over the country covering college football. Down in the ATL, we're going to have an update from Stormy. Can't wait to talk college football and a zillion teasers, I believe is the exact quote we'll get to in the NFL. That's next right here on VSiN by the Books.
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25: Top of the hour, it is VSiN, Bob the Books, Dave Ross right here at the Men Gaming Hall, Franklin, Kentucky. There's our closer, Jensen Lewis, back home in Cleveland, Ohio. What a treat to kick off this final hour on a big Football Friday show with the one and only Stormy Bonantoni. She is the co-host of Money Moves with JVT, 2 to 4 p.m. Eastern, right here in the network. And Jensen, when she's not a superstar for us, she does a great job over there at the Four Letter Network with ESPN, traveling this great country of ours, covering college football. She's in the ATL for Tennessee and Georgia Tech, ESPN, 7 p.m. tomorrow night. Stormy, how do you do it? How do you do all of this? Do your job so perfectly for us, for ESPN, and it looks like you never miss a night of sleep. I don't know how you do it.
26: You're very sweet, and I don't compliment my co-host, Jonathan Von Tobel, very much, but I'll give him his flowers here. He is awesome to lean on, especially on the Sunday shows when oftentimes I have to do the really early morning flight on a Sunday morning to get back for our NFL Countdown to Kickoff show. He is always there and prepared, and when I'm out of it, he's like, hey, if you need to run up and get more espresso, go get it. He's awesome. So we're a team for sure, but it's fun. Like, this is the best time of year, in my opinion, right? This month in particular, because we have college football and the NFL back. The end of September for Major League Baseball is as good as it gets leading up to the postseason. You have the NHL starting at the end of the month. Like, opening night was going to be awesome. So it's such a fun month to do what we do, right? So I wouldn't trade it for the world.
12: Totally agree. I think what you will trade, though, are the conditions from Tuscaloosa just a week ago to, I would say, a cool front of 84 degrees there in Hotlanta. That was surreal to kind of watch. But the game you'll be covering, the great Bob Shoes and Louis Riddick, we'll catch you guys in prime time at 7 o'clock Eastern on Saturday night. Tennessee, I would say, looked a little pedestrian in week one. Georgia Tech, an interesting group as well. Stormy, I got to be honest, I would lean the over here with both these offenses. We know Josh Heupel wants to be up-tempo, one of the fastest offenses tempo-wise. I don't think they hit on all cylinders last week. What do you make of this matchup and your handicap moving forward?
26: Well, speaking of the weather, I am curious if weather's going to come into play here, because it has changed every time I have looked at it, where the rain in the forecast is going to be throughout the course of the day. Yesterday when I was looking at it, it said it was going to be in that first hour of the game. This morning I go check it. It should be done before we get going. So whether or not we have rain actually during the game will be an interesting thing here. It's interesting you said you thought Tennessee looked pedestrian against Furman. In my opinion, they just did what they needed to do, right? And they stayed up on the Paladins. They didn't have to go above and beyond, because I don't necessarily think they needed to. And it's a true freshman quarterback in Faison Brandon trying to get his feet under him for the first time. And I thought he was really good. Their offensive line, I think, is going to be really good. And they'll have their starting center back. He was suspended for the first game for an off-the-field issue. But he is back now, as is Arion Carter, by the way, who we all remember the big story of the offseason with him. The NCAA suspends him for 3 games. It ends up getting appealed down to 2 for the $427 flight that an agent got him when he entered the pre-draft process, ends up coming back to college. So 2 key pieces, 2 starters for Tennessee that they didn't have against Furman that they're going to have against Georgia Tech. Georgia Tech now, I'm going to have my meetings with them in about an hour. We're going to head over and go to their walkthrough and talk to some players and coaches. I am very curious to speak with Brent Key about the way they were pushed around in the trenches. He's a former offensive lineman. He preaches and takes a lot of pride in physicality for his teams. And they got badly by a Colorado team that I do not think is nearly as good as Tennessee. They were outgained on the ground 183-51. They average 0.7 yards per carry for the game. Half of their rushes were for 0 or negative yards. They also committed 9 penalties. They also had 3 fumbles. There were a lot of things that they need to get cleaned up. I think they will, but against a team that is now better than the Colorado one they faced in week one would be a concern for me.
11: I love it because everybody gets got, and that was a great use of got, and they did get got. Stormy, I got to ask you to break a tie here in the Lewis Ross administration. We're not at odds very often. We are at this Michigan-Oklahoma game. So all of a sudden now, we've seen this number float up to as high as 6, and it looks like there's a little bit of buyback on Michigan coming here, down to 5 this morning. Where are you on Michigan? Are they awful, and they're going to get run out of the big house by John Mateer and company, or do we see a better performance than we saw in the win against Western?
26: I think both things can be true. I think they can play better and still get run out when all is said and done. Here's my thing. So you mentioned the line move, because on those like look ahead game of the year lines, this is Oklahoma -1.5. And we see the adjustment up to as high as 6.5. You mentioned the buyback that we have now. What if this original number just should have already been a field goal? Like, what if this is actually a proper adjustment? Because preseason rankings and power ratings aren't gospel, right? Like, we walk into week one and see how different teams actually look than we expected them to. And after what I saw in that opener for Michigan, and the more I thought about this with Bryce Underwood specifically, like, I think they're going to have a tough day. If you're going 12-22 against Western Michigan with a pick and 5 turnover-worthy plays, poor decision-making, poor awareness, poor ball placement. This is not the opponent you face to get right. Oklahoma has what could end up being the best defense in the country. Defense travels. So, I don't know. I think Michigan has a really hard time moving the ball, and the Sooners win by at least a score. But I'll also admit, and I'm curious if you guys discuss the total, I'm not, like, fully sold on John Mateer being pre-injury Mateer again for Oklahoma just yet either. And Michigan can still play defense. Like, neither of these teams gave up a touchdown in week one. Could this be more of an under type of a game was also a question for me.
12: Yeah, 24-16 was the exact score that I gave, not only in Oklahoma cover, but I'm right with you, Stormy. I do think Bryce Underwood is up against it with this Brent Venables defense, but at the same time, as you know, you go into the big house, doesn't matter the opponent. always an incredibly tough atmosphere to be able to manage, not only with the signal calling, but being able to get on schedule. That's also a theme when we go out west to Salt Lake City. Arkansas, I think, going to be up against it, against number 20, Utah. The Utes laying 12.5 here. I'm probably getting to an under because I don't think Arkansas is going to be able to move the ball, let alone be able to put some points on the board. Is that where you come down? The Utes, a comfortable win here against the Razorbacks.
26: So I'm so glad that this is the game that you picked of the ones I sent over, because this is a show bet that JVT and I have together for money moves. He thinks it's too big a number. He likes Arkansas to cover. And I said, give me Utah every day of the week and twice on Thursday. This is insane. This Arkansas, they were 40.5 point favorites last week against North Alabama. They only won by 17. Looking back through some of the tape of that game, if I'm Ryan Silverfield, I am worried about what we saw offensively. And listen, I know nobody cares about, sorry, my nose is so itchy this morning. Nobody cares about ESPN FPI. But for a Power 4 team that was already projected pretty low to fall 13 more spots after a win tells me something. And I know they have some size in the end. I don't know. I just think this is a blowout. The difference in quality of these two teams feels like a wide gap. If there was one head coaching change this offseason I did not have questions about, it was Morgan Scali taking over for Witt. He's been in the building 25 years as a player and coach. They have so much offensive talent. I honestly could see the Utes dropping 40 in this game, so I don't know how that bodes for your total, but they look the part to me as a contender in the Big 12 at home, night game in Rice Eccles, cross-country travel too for a bad Arkansas team, so give me Utah to cover.
11: That's what happens. You go from the dry climate in the desert to the humidity of the ATL, Stormy. It's going to affect some things. Hey, you've got some first quarter plays that you really like out there this week. Maybe some bounce back spots for Oregon and Clemson, dare we say? Are you looking for first quarter spots there?
26: Yeah, I could be crazy maybe on the Clemson one. I don't know. That's a half play for me. Clemson first half minus 11.5 against Georgia Southern. I mean, this is a bad Georgia Southern team. Their season win total is 4.5. Every time they have played teams the last few years, they're giving up massive points on the other side. Gave up 42 to Fresno State last year, 56 to SC, 35 to JMU. Year before that, 56 to Boise, 52 to Ole Miss, 47 to ODU. And for as bad as it looked for Clemson, I don't think it's all bad. I could see Dabo coming out here exercising some demons. They score early. They score often. And even if the defense has a lapse or lets them get in field goal range, I think they cover that two-score spread. But Oregon is the one I really like. First quarter, -6.5. You have to pay a little bit of juice at -125. But knowing Dan Lanning, I think they could come out here on a mission. And I am glad that I did not hear some of the expletives and words that must have been said in that halftime locker room against Boise last week. This Oklahoma State team, too. Remember, like, they were 13.5 point favorites last week against Toledo and lost the way that they did. I see the Ducks bouncing back in a big way and taking out their frustrations on this Oklahoma State team. They were supposed to be a darling here to start the year with everything that Eric Morris brought over from North Texas and all the expectations mm-hmm. for Drew Mestemaker. It doesn't look like it's it to me, and I think the Ducks could come to play here.
12: No doubt. Friend of the program, of course, one of your great colleagues, Taylor McGregor, covering that game. She's going to join us next week for her week three assignment to talk all things college football and the Chicago Cubs. Pretty big National League race. Speaking of a race, we heard that you and Jonathan Von Tobel will have a joint entry in yes. Circa Millions this year. Now, as you know, the Lewis yes. Ross administration is in year two of that entry this year. We have submitted our picks. We would like to offer an opportunity, and you can talk amongst you and JBT. I think we should have a friendly show competition. The winner at the end of the year, most points, we'll put a little something on it. Would that be of interest to you and JBT?
26: I'm here for it. And yeah, we entered the contest together last year as well. We also just added another Survivor entry yesterday. I sent the Zelle to JV right before I hopped on my flight to Atlanta. We're getting another one because we couldn't fully agree on the one pick we wanted to do. But I'm so down for that. I mean, you got to ask JVT. Maybe he'll be the deciding factor if he doesn't like competition. But yeah, I'm here for it. Let's do it.
11: All right, we're in, and we're going to offer up maybe a dinner, Andiamo's, berries, something like that. That'll be, I think, the choice for the losing team to pay for the other. What do you got there? San Francisco, a nice win last night, Stormy Bonatoni. I know you're all over the four. Did you take a money line, too?
26: No, just four and in a teaser. Weird teaser. What are you going to do?
11: We didn't even get to your teaser selections. It's too good. Stormy, have a great call for Tennessee and Georgia Tech, 7 p.m. Eastern, tomorrow night on ESPN. More Week 1 slates. Breaking it down next.
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3: This is a Bloomberg Business of Sports report. The NFL has an opt-out clause at the end of the 2029-30 season in which it can resell and redistribute its media rights. NFL Commissioner Roger Goodell says the league is evaluating if it should repackage its games. The Ninth Circuit joined other appeals courts in enforcing stringent definitions of markets in antitrust challenges to the NCAA's eligibility rules. The court vacated the injunction granted to baseball player Noah Blythe, saying he presented almost no concrete evidence to define the alleged collegiate baseball market. The court separately dismissed NCAA's appeals in consolidated eligibility cases by two football players as moot because injunctions allowing them to play had expired. Nike is being removed from the S&P 100 index but will remain part of the S&P 500. According to an investor relations memo, the sportswear company's removal does not affect its business strategy, operations, or public listing. For the Bloomberg Business of Sports report,
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12: Under is an intriguing play here, Dave, considering that it would be more of an emphasis on, do you think Atlanta can move the ball into the end zone? Not necessarily getting into the red zone, but converting those opportunities into touchdowns versus settling for field goals. So I think that's an intriguing part of it. If that total does come down, you know, to the key number, may jump on the over, depending on where we are here. So I think this kind of screams some garbage time or maybe some turnovers there and a short field that the Steelers could take advantage of, but definitely feeling much better about our Moneyline Marathon spot here to start with the Pittsburgh Steelers.
11: And already you're seeing significant line move up to 5.5 as we speak at DraftKings. So we're talking about full point moves here. And I would assume, to Jensen's point, if you can still find a 4.5 out there and you like the Steelers side, you better grab that. I know that 3.5s earlier in the week, those are long gone. They're not coming back. I think you might get to 6, 6.5 before we get to kickoff on Sunday in Pittsburgh. Okay, let's keep going down the slate here a little bit. And the Browns and the Jaguars, this is one of those big favorite spots. It's going to be a popular choice in Survivor. And whether it's Circus Survivor or your Survivor pools, Jacksonville will be a chic pick as 8.5-point favorites here against the Brownies. The money line price is what I did play for one of ours in the money line marathon. We'll get to that a little bit later on in our best bets. So big favorites here, -$4 to get the job done. I know that we both like the Jacksonville Jaguars here to possibly cover this big number.
12: Yeah, and I think that's the side. That's where I would go, and I think we're going to get there for one of our million selections. Make no mistake about it, the Browns are better. But this is still Deshaun Watson, who has not played in a regular season game that kind of tempo in hostile territory against a team that has probably been overlooked this offseason. I mean, it's hard for a 13-win team to get overlooked perhaps the way the Jacksonville Jaguars have been. And so I do believe that Liam Cohen is going to use that with that locker room. Trevor Lawrence a chance to take another step forward this year. I think this offense will be too much for a Browns defense, even with Jared Verse, that right now stands to have more impact on this game here than Myles Garrett did in his debut for the Rams. I would expect the Browns to score in some garbage time. So still feels like a double-digit win, right? I just don't know where Cleveland does enough offensively to keep it within the number.
11: And one of those bigger numbers out there is going to be the Chargers at home. I say that in air quotes there in Los Angeles. We know the Cardinals fans will travel well, whatever Cardinal fans are out there. It's not a big trip here to get to L.A. They are 9.5-point dogs in this one here, 8.5 at some spots. I'm seeing 9.5 this morning here in DraftKings. So kind of like what we're just talking about there, depending on which side you like, you can grab 9.5s out there with Arizona. If you like the Chargers, you can find 8.5s to lay it with. So take advantage by simply shopping around. When you're seeing point moves in different shops, Jensen, that tells you a lot of what you need to know depending on which side you like. I know JVT, we just had Stormy on. He loves the Cardinals in this spot here. That number does matter to me, but if you like the Cardinals, you can find 9.5s out there. Would you grab that many points? I know JVT is.
12: Forget the points. This is your upset of week one. Cardinals are beating the Chargers. I played them on the money line upwards of +443. I do think this is an offensive line yet again in jeopardy for the L.A. Chargers. Not only do you have Tyler Biadasz out for the year, but I think you are going to have some issues trying to be able to keep this Cardinal team, who is on house money at this point. No one expects them to do anything. Yeah. We're 0-0. It's week one chaos theory. Give me the Cardinals to blow up Survivor pools in week one. Cardinals are going into SoFi Stadium. Jacoby Brissett is saying, come on, baby. Let's rock and roll. Give me my team. Give me my opportunities. I'll show you I'm the guy. And I think Tyler Allgeier punches it in for the game winner to go ahead for good for the Arizona Cardinals there on Sunday afternoon.
11: Ian, this might be a first for me leading into week one. I have zero teasers. We were kidding with Stormy that she likes a zillion teasers out there. I don't have any in pocket yet. If I can find one at about $1.25 or better, and they're hard to find, I will be looking to play Arizona and tease them up. If I can get them from 9.5 and tease them up to 15.5, and it's going to take three scores to beat me, unless it's two-point conversions, but still technically three scores, that's the way I would play that as well. I don't know that I'm as I love the gung-ho nature there of taking the money line. I don't think I have that guts to do that yet, but I will be looking to tease them up there if I can find the appropriate price points. I know we're at odds in the Lewis Ross administration. Titans laying 1.5 here against the J-E-T-S Jets. Not too far from me. I know the faithful are a little bit nervous down here in Nashville. I keep telling them, you're kind of like Kevin Bacon in Animal House. All is well. Remain calm. I think they're going to be better off than people think. But, Jensen, I know you and I are on opposite sides of this one.
12: They may be better off, but they won't be in week one, Dave. And this is the one time where the Jets don't have to worry about anything that's happened before. They're starting over. It's a clean slate. Give me Breece Hall to slice and dice. Give me Garrett Wilson, big over the top. Geno Smith's going to throw his interceptions. That's going to happen. It could be ugly and lower scoring, but the Jets do enough. Give me New York 20-17 over the Titans. They win it outright. I think this is also a sneaky survivor spot. You're going to have to play, you know, some teams that are coin flips. This might be the week to do it. I like where the Jets are. And Aaron Glenn is having to get this team off to a good start. If you're talking about hot seats, his is going to be one of the hottest if it doesn't start out well. So I think they get the win. I think they do enough here. Will the Titans be better? Yes, just not in week one in my eyes.
11: Objection, Your Honor. If I had a dollar for every time I heard this, a clean slate for the Jets, it's going to be a better start to the season. I would be a millionaire. It's going to be the Titans. It's going to be much better with adults in the room here with Brian Daboll calling plays for Cam Ward and company. And if you think Robert Saleh doesn't have this one earmarked as the one game that he absolutely wants to take advantage of the Jets, this is the time. Give me the Titans 6 days a week, twice on Sunday in Nashville. I think they're going to roll the J-E-T-S Jets. One game that we are in unison. It's going to be out there at the other desert. We liked this game before we heard the news of Brock Bowers, arguably the best offensive weapon that the Raiders have. We'll find out what Ashton Jeanty looks like. We know who the quarterback's going to be. It's going to be KC-8. This number has come down. You can't get those 3.5s any longer. They are down to 3. Maybe the market has been listening to what we've been having to say about this game.
12: Yeah, well, I think it could dip even further. But if it does, you might see some buyback just on principle for the Raiders side. Again, this is a money line play for me on the Miami Dolphins. Again, when you take the biggest target and maybe the biggest security blanket for Kirk Cousins away out of the chute, who do you pivot to, and what can you expect? I think we like a little bit more of what Malik Willis can do to create. Is it going to be – I mean, we might be like the Spider-Man meme. Between the Jets and the Titans, looking at the Dolphins and the Raiders, it's going to be like the same thing. It's going to be ugly. It's going to be low scoring. Give me the Dolphins to do enough in the fourth quarter to get it across the line.
11: Yeah, we totally see eye to eye in this one. Again, you can play the Dolphins – to win 3.5 or more games, obviously, to have to win 4 to cash that ticket for you. You got to lay a little bit of juice. I have that ticket in pocket. I do have some plus money at over 4.5 wins here for the Dolphins, too. I just don't think they're division. I think the Patriots might take a step back. I'm not a believer in the Jets, as I just mentioned here. Very winnable game to start off for Jeff Hafley and company. And I trust that Jeff Hafley is going to coach enough defense in a low-scoring game that you alluded to. Give me the points and give me that money line price too here on the Fish to get week one started with a new direction here down there in South Beach, sorry, Las Vegas. Let's bet that build when we come back in week one of the NFL season. Man, we cannot wait to get it started. That's next right here, VSiN by the Books.
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1: 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Chance, is so much to get to here and not a lot of time. These shows just fly by as we are right in the middle, can't believe it, of week one. Two games already in the books, but you're going to bet that build this week. Let's get to it in today's edition of the Daily Gridiron.
0: This is the Daily Gridiron.
1: Now, what you've done for the primetime games earlier in the week, obviously specific to those games. Now, you get the whole kit and caboodle. The rest of the week one slate, at least for Sunday, what do you have in your FanDuel build?
2: Yeah, so for people that are just getting initiated from what we did last year to this year, these Bet the Builds are specific for the main slates on Sunday. Mm-hmm. Okay, so no Sunday night football, no Monday night football, just the main afternoon in the late window. So that is what we will put together week in and week out. The FanDuel build, Dave, I started with Joe Burrow and teamed him with T. Higgins. Of course, the highest total on the board. I know I'm playing an under there, but I still think we can get enough of some traction here. And we are unclear kind of where Ja'Marr Chase will be. I expect him to be highly owned. So this is a pivot off of that to get some leverage on the field. And we'll see if that health ends up being at or near 100%. Jahmyr Gibbs, no shock here. Best individual play, I think, on either FanDuel or DraftKings. Definitely going to have him in there. He will be the bell cow. And we'll see if it's a smash spot against the New Orleans Saints. Breece Hall, as I told you, I love the Jets. If they're ahead, they're going to run the football. I think he's a big part of it, not only rushing, but also receiving. Went with the duo here in Charlotte with the Carolina Panthers up against the Chicago Bears. Teterola McMillan, Jalen Coker, same thought process here, Dave. If the Bears are wanting to run this thing up, well, then Bryce Young is going to have to sling it too. So give me both options there in the Panthers passing attack. One of the great cogs in the Indianapolis Colts passing attack throughout last year was Tyler Warren. I imagine him to be a great option for Daniel Jones and the Indianapolis Colts. David Montgomery, the bell cow now, or at least the featured back in that Houston Texans backfield. And then the Eagles against the Commanders. Dave, I don't know about you. I know a lot of people will look towards the Chargers potentially against the Cardinals, but I think the Eagles, a great spot against what has sounded like and looked like a very beleaguered Washington Commander offense.
1: An offensive line specifically, right? That's the reports we're getting out of D.C. We'll see if it looks better here, but the offensive line has not looked good. You would think, with the strength of the Eagle defense being up front, that could be a long day. And if you can't run the ball against that Eagle defense, they will pin their ears back and come get you if you're JD5. So be on the lookout there. DraftKings lineup, speaking of that game, you know, I'm curious by this because I think a lot of people in Philadelphia are going, wait, we don't have A.J. Brown this year, Jensen. What is our quarterback going to look like? I think people forget at times he's been pretty darn good, at least in a couple Super Bowls, and winning one of those in going away fashion.
2: Yeah, it's the Shawshank, you know, the hands in the air when he finally gets out and it's the rain just coming down and freedom. That's all I can think of with Jalen Hurts entering this season. Like him, paired with the Eagles defense, again, that's a correlated spot there on our DraftKings build there. If the Eagles are ahead, I think Jalen Hurts is going to be fine. Jahmyr Gibbs right back in this lineup, as is Jalen Coker and Tyler Warren. A couple of different ways that we pivoted, Dave. Jonathan Taylor, of course, the workhorse back for the Colts up against that Baltimore Ravens defense. I think that he is going to be involved heavily in what Daniel Jones, as a limited Daniel Jones, remember, I don't think they're going to let him get out the pocket much, give it up early to the workhorse there and Jonathan Taylor. Amon-Ra St. Brown, one of the great high-volume targets for Jared Goff and in the National Football League. That's a big one there on the Lions stack. Devon Valet is going to be a very cheap option there. Saints wide receiver, you see down there. Again, when you're stacking a lot of big names, Dave, you got to find some value. And perhaps without Jordan Tyson, we get a little bit more of Tyler Shuck spreading it around. So Devon Valet, I think, is going to be a guy that we can plug in there. And Sam Laporta, again, a great red zone target for Jared Goff. Love the opportunities for him to have a lot of looks there. So that is the DraftKings build. I think we're in good shape to start the year. Again, what we don't know, we don't know. But we run out this lineup in both FanDuel and DraftKings for our Bet the Build on our Week 1 main slate.
1: I think you know me well enough. This is our second full football season together, and I think you know that I'm a big fan of Jalen Hurts. As a Cowboy backer, both financially and emotionally, I'm a big fan of his. Like, I hope Philadelphia tries to move on from him and see if they can do better, because I've seen what he does, and I'm kind of with you. I expect Jalen Hurts to have a nice year this year for Philadelphia. So, again, as a quarterback, I remember the day that they put him in the starting lineup, I said, no, you're not allowed to play him. You got to play Carson Wentz. I did not want to see Jalen Hurts take over. And when you go to two Super Bowls and you win one, he was dynamic even that loss to Kansas City. On the brightest lights, he has shined when they've needed him. So you're never going to really hear me say too many things that are disparaging about Jalen Hurts. I hope that the Eagles take a step back, but just because they don't have A.J. Brown, I'm with you. I think it could be a nice year for Jalen Hurts here without A.J. Brown this season. We like to find out guys that might be able to hit pay dirt, and I get to get one of my favorite impressions of the year. Let's get to it in this year's edition of the Red Alert.
0: 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Welcome to Red Alert.
1: The hunt is on, Sean Connery. Who have you found that you think in that hunt for the end zone might be able to get there?
3: Once more, we play our dangerous game, a game of chess against our old adversary, NFL defenses. Here we go. All right. We made a little tweak to start week one. We are going to try to get at least 2-1 payouts, Dave, on our anytime.

0: the Dallas Goedert selection to start off getting in the end zone here. So plus 220 for any time touchdown. You're going to go a little bit deeper for your next tight end selection, which, by the way, as I calculate this in real time, this is going to get that price point up pretty darn high.
1: Yes, it will. Let's go Cade Otton of the Tampa Bay Buccaneers. Ooh. Dave, the Cincinnati Bengals last year allowed an NFL-high 16 receiving touchdowns to tight ends. They also they led the league in allowing the highest amount of targets, receptions, and yards to the position. Guess who's still the defensive coordinator in Cincinnati? That's Al Golden. Same thing. All right, let's go after it. And we got plus 370 on Cade Otton. Anytime touchdown. Again, we'll see where Baker Mayfield goes in the red zone. No more Mike Evans there for Tampa Bay. So I think pretty much you could look up and down that receiving core. Give me the big tight end in a short field. I like his opportunity and his usage rate there in the red zone.
0: Okay, as I'm building it right now, if you just took Cade Otton and Dallas Goedert to score, that'd be plus 1281. Jensen, one more leg to find pay dirt. Your third tight end is?
1: All right, it's not just because you're doing it, but I think Jake Ferguson makes a lot of sense. Sunday Night Football, he obviously led a lot of the Dallas skill position players in red zone target volume last year. 23 red zone targets, that included 7 touchdowns, including 6 scores on 13 targets inside the 10-yard line. Giants allowed touchdowns on roughly 66% of opponent red zone trips. Yes, I know we have CeeDee Lamb. Yes, I know we have George Pickens. Yes, I understand Javonte Williams is going to get a lot of looks. But give me Big Jake. Big Jake Ferguson, plus 255. I think he finds himself to pay dirt, and this is going to be a whopper of a parlay. What's the final tally odds-wise that you've got for this three-legger?
0: You know Jake. Jake's my boy. 16 candles. You will get almost 40-1 if this three-legger hits. I belted at Bet365 here. It's plus 39.74 right now. Shop around. Wow. You might even be able to get a better number, but that's what I got as I put it in live, Jensen, as you gave out the red alert. And by the way, your Sean Connery just gets better and better with every passing year. It is fantastic.
1: When we come back, don't react too well to Bullitch.
0: We will give you our best bets, and you better believe it's a lot of NFL. It's next right here on VSiN by the Books.
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2: 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Jensen, what a show it's been here on this Friday. We are really pumped up for week two. It was great having Stormy on here talking about her game with Tennessee and Georgia Tech as well. And again, everybody, we appreciate everybody that does email us at the show here. 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Again, just let us know where you're watching the show. We're curious about that because we know we have people watching overseas. I don't know if we have any people in Australia yet, but certainly in London. We get the north of the border in Canada, all across this great country of ours. 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Let us know where you're watching, listening, and we'll try to get those out there in good fashion for you as the weeks go. But Jensen, you've got, we both have a bunch of plays here, but college football, you've got some plays I think we should make the people aware of. And if you're a VSiN Pro subscriber, you will have access to all this information.
3: Yeah, so again, Friday night football tonight here. We've got a couple that we've already had in pockets. Kansas plus 6.5 from early in the week, and I did add them on the money line, plus $1.80. I want to just touch on a couple of the other plays that I have. And again, for VSiN Pro subscribers, all these added in real time. Some of my bigger ones, and you and I will be in the Average Joe contest with those selections opening up later on this morning and afternoon, depending on if you're on Eastern time zones or not. I think that one of my best bet contenders is going to be the Arizona BYU under 48.5. That's a three-unit play for me already and certainly in contention for my best bet on the college side. Remember, too, the Average Joe contest can be college and NFL. So if you have a mix That's of right. plays that you feel really convicted about, seven selections, you got to make a best bet. So I do have some in contention for that. I wanted to go a little bit deeper on a couple plays I added this morning, Dave. For those watching there on YouTube TV, Rogers Sportsnet, north of the border, you kind of have my Cliff Notes version of NFL plays and college football plays. What I have this morning, and Dave, here on 9/11, unique setting at Alumni Stadium there at Chestnut Hill, Boston College and Rutgers, yes. 2-0-1 teams. This is the red bandana game that if people don't know, I would highly encourage you to go and look up the history of why it is what it is. But on the surface here, Dave, obviously, we know the embarrassment of Rutgers, okay? You get run out of your own stadium and your home opener the way you did. And then Boston College, an ugly loss, too, against Cincinnati. They were defeated 34-15. The fact that both teams only scored 36 total points is something that caught my eye. And when I saw this total, do I think there's some positive regression? Yes, but I still feel that the defenses are going to be able to get the better of these offenses. So I played Rutgers, Boston College under 56.5 for 2.5 units at minus $1.30. I don't know if we're overreacting to the Rutgers rushing attack, but it did not look good in week one. What will it look like here in week two? I would imagine that there is still some leaks in this Boston College defense, but I don't know how much both sides will be able to punch into the end zone. So I'll take a shot here, multi-unit play under 56.5. Another one that I looked at was Richmond and NC State. And again, another Friday night game where I think the flip side could actually be true here, where we actually do get some more offense. What I like in this spot, Dave, is NC State will look to get C.J. Bailey back in rhythm. He looked all kinds of confused in week number one when they got embarrassed there in Charlottesville by Virginia. Only 168 total yards of offense. 48.5 felt very low for a total. So I think NC State kind of gets back to what they believe they can do well. They were that awful, and I still think that they have a boatload of improvement to get to. I think they can find that against a soft opponent in Richmond. Now, Richmond can move the ball, all right? You're going to look for a guy named Azeez Foster-Powell. He had 142 rushing yards and three touchdowns. And, hey, this was an FCS matchup here, 28. Richmond's 2-0 right now in their young season, 35-14 over Bucknell and 28-21 over Howard. But that's the featured back, Azeez Foster-Powell. He has 142 rush yards, three touchdowns on the year. I do think they're going to be able to move it. Do I think this is blowout potential? Yes, but I do think the garbage time gets us over, Dave. 1.5 unit play, Richmond, NC State over 48.5 at minus $1.33.
2: So glad you brought up the red bandana game. Wells Crowther, for those that don't know the story, very quickly, he was a lacrosse player at BC back on 9/11. Could have gotten out of those towers when they were going down. He didn't. He went back up there and got 18 people to safety, and those people were able to live on. And his memory lives on in this red bandana game tonight. That will be emotional, along with the Yankees and Mets tonight in New York City. Cannot wait for those tributes tonight. Jensen, we've got a lot of plays in the NFL as well. I hate being at odds with you, my man, but we are at odds, my man, on the Jets and Titans. Go tighten up, baby, down here in Nashville. And I know you're on the J-E-T-S, Jets, Jets, Jets. But other games we do align on. And certainly the Saints, boy, you're really ready to go out there. I like the 7, and you cashed that big money line ticket on the Niners last night. You think we might get a shock and awe situation in Detroit?
3: This is straight the Joker from The Dark Knight. Everything burns. This is where I think chaos ensues here in week one of the NFL. Jets plus $1.14 at the Titans. Saints plus $2.85 at the Lions. We already like the Dolphins plus $1.60 at the Raiders. And as I said, I will stick my neck out there. I'll go for the big home run swing. Cardinals plus $4.43 to shock the world and blow up survivor pools in week one to beat the Chargers. Couple of totals that I'm on already, Dave. Probably my most convicted one is that Bucks and Bengals under 51. I do think there's going to be issues for both these offenses. I still think there's a slow start factor for Zach Taylor. No Mike Evans for Baker Mayfield. How are they going to be able to adjust there? Commanders and Eagles under 46.5. Much more a play on Jaden Daniels. That offensive line, they don't look good at all. I think the Eagles defense tightens it up. And yeah, Bears-Panthers. Will the Bears really be hitting on all cylinders? Monitor that Roma Dunze injury, too. Backfield issues for the Bears. Monitor that up through, and let's see what the play calling looks like here. I think the Panthers, they're going to be okay offensively with Teteroa McMillan, Jalen Coker. Can they get a run game going, Dave? That will be an intriguing part of that Bears and Panthers under 47.5.
2: Tend to agree. Again, the unders have been hitting so far in the two prime time games, both games going under here. And I do think, as we've talked about, and even Thomas Gable alluded to it, preseason is going to go away eventually here, kids, and they're going to use the beginning of the season to kind of ramp up. I think you're seeing that with offenses. Defenses traditionally ahead of the offenses earlier in the season. We started the Moneyline Marathon. We got a great response from this so far in this first week of it. Your four plays here for the Moneyline Marathon, you split them up with Arizona, Denver, Miami, and Pittsburgh. So a different philosophy on what I've done, and I like it, though. Man, if you get one or two of these things home, Jensen, you're already playing with house money, and you can get out at any time here, people, if you're following along with us. So I like that strategy. Mine's a little bit different here. I broke up one unit. And I'm big in on the Titans, Jensen. I need Tennessee because I got half my entries are on Tennessee here, minus $1.25 to get this done here against the Jets, or else I'm going to be down to potentially two. I did grab the Jaguars laying the $4. The big price point here is my safe entry, if you will. There's nothing safe about the NFL against the Cleveland Browns. And then that money line price. I told Joe Friso early in the week when we gave these out, hey, Joe, I'm going to wait and get a better number and see if this thing drops. And then we get the Tua news and it balloons up. At least I got it at 235 yesterday here at Circa. So that's what I played out there. We'll give you those exact price points. Hopefully, Jensen, we have all of our entries that go. But I did want to add this. This is a big play for me. I added a 2.5 unit play on the Steelers plus money, plus $1.10 over 8.5 wins for the season. It cannot get to look any better than it does in week one. And without A.J. Brown in week two, and I know you've already got a tick in the Steelers in week two, I think it could be a really good start for Big Mike and Aaron reuniting like they did in the Green Bay days. So I have added that. A big play for me at 2.5 units here over 8.5. Jensen, we are so excited for week one to be completed. We'll talk more about it, obviously, on Monday. But again, we want to thank everybody that watches and listens here each and every day. And Jensen, I know with heavy hearts, man, I can't wait to see what's going to happen at Boston College and with the Yankees and Mets later on tonight. That's going to be amazing.
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6: Questions about their quarterback situation, but Clemson is still one of the more talented teams in the ACC, and Death Valley is an incredibly tough place to play, and when Miami comes to town, I know that that building is going to be absolutely rocking. So that, to me, after Notre Dame, probably a distant second, is probably the most difficult game for Miami on paper. But you could throw a dart at any conference game and say, if you're not careful, you could lose. 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
9: 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Generally, scripted drives in the National Football League have a higher rate of success than we think, and so the in-game market tends to overreact just a little bit to some of those types of scores, especially when it's something that can't be repeated, like a kickoff return or others. For more actionable information, make sure you check out VSiN.com.
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5: Hello.
4: On this Football Friday.
5: Yes.
4: It's Fezzik Fridays. You know that. Steve Fezzik on the show later. Everything on his mind, and he does have tons on his mind, both betting and casino-wise. Actually, it's more of a betting-focused one. I think the casino stuff is
5: maybe
4: back burner today. Prior to Steve Fezzik, we'll do this backwards. Prior to Steve Fezzik, Dr. Bob, his triumphant return to the show today, talking NFL with us. Remember, he has retired from college football and college basketball, but Bob will be here to talk about the NFL, a specific game. Not sure what that game is yet, but we will steer him, and he will just, we'll just roll the ball out on the court, really, and then he will do his thing. Chris Felica at the Bear before that, talking college football bets, all of his NFL thoughts as well. Every bet he's got in the holster. Chris Felica will join us. Paul Carr on the Prem, and as they say, so much more. So much more. You never want to underrate so much more.
5: Deep thoughts about the Miami Dolphins with Paul Carr.
4: Oh, yeah. We could do that.
5: Big-time game this weekend.
4: Let us begin with the Niners and the Rams from Australia. Well, clearly we can now say with the trap. No, let me stop. We don't know anything still. But, ladies and gentlemen, the San Francisco 49ers beat the Los Angeles Rams 27-7. In a game that was unremarkable
5: in every
4: possible way. This is one-way traffic, really. We'll start at the top, where first play from scrimmage for the Rams, Fred Warner knocks the ball down. You're like, well, he's back.
5: He's still good.
4: He's back. Niners, first time they had the ball after that, because it was a three and out for the Rams to start the game. First three third-down conversions were to Mike Evans, their new acquisition from this offseason. 14-play, 65-yard drive, but they had to settle for an Eddie Pinheiro 20-yard chip shot with 6:15 left in the third quarter. Were you surprised they kicked the field goal there?
5: A little bit, actually.
4: I was, too.
5: Yeah,
4: a little bit.
5: I don't know. I felt like we were going to be talking about it either way,
4: yeah.
5: But I was a little surprised. Yeah,
4: it didn't drive me crazy, but I was a little surprised.
5: Yeah.
4: 3-0 Niners. A couple times later when the Rams had the ball. Second play, 2nd-and-2 at the Niners 49. Stafford to Puka for 39, breaking tackles. Two plays later, Kyron in from 5, Kyron Williams. 7-3 Rams, 3 seconds into the second quarter. And maybe you were like, hey, look, it's the Rams.
5: Yeah.
4: The hype train.
5: Hey, Gil, both teams started off a little slow. The Rams more, slower than the Niners. But this is now a score that we all expected.
4: Here's where it got a little ugly. San Francisco, 1st-and-10 of the Rams, 46. Purdy, bad pass, picked by Quentin Lake. And Matthew Stafford said, hold my beer. 3rd-and-11 at the Niners, 36. Stafford picked by Renardo Green. Not a good pass either. 7-3, they trail. Niners then go on a 9-play, 86-yard drive that took 4:07 off the clock. Purdy deep to DeMarcus Robinson for 39 out. 10-7 Niners. A lead they would not relinquish. 4:28 left in the second quarter. Stafford was almost picked by Jack Jones later in the half, but that's what the score would be at halftime. Purdy was 17 of 25 for 141 at the break. Stafford, 4 completed forward passes.
5: Oof.
4: Out of 11 attempts for 65 yards, the big one to Puka was really the majority of it. 208 to 137 in total yards in favor of the Niners. Niners come out first thing, second half. Debo returns the opening kickoff almost to midfield. Niners then go 7 plays, 51 yards, took 3:57 off the clock. Purdy to Evans from 2 out. That's what you expect from Mike Evans, sort of a 50-50 ball.
5: Mm-hmm.
4: Concentrate, he grabs it. 17-7 Niners, 11:03 left in the third quarter. And then here's where the game sort of goes from competitive to, this might just be a Niners roll.
5: Yeah.
4: Rams, from their own 27, they get to 4th-and-inches at the doorstep. By the way, Puka on 3rd down just stopped shy of the goal line, correctly, by the way, correctly ruled by the officials. And then 4th-and-inches at the doorstep, it looked live like Stafford was completely in on the sneak.
5: Mm-hmm.
4: But the officials were like, no, he wasn't. And I was like, what? Replay showed he wasn't. Not even close. Stopped by Osa Odigizua, and San Francisco took over at their own 1-yard line. Now, if I had given you odds before the season, and by before the season, I mean 24 hours
6: right,
4: ago,
6: yeah.
4: before the Rams season. And if I had said to you, hey, the Rams, you know, the Rams of Aaron Donald and Miles Garrett, I get Aaron Donald didn't play last night, but these Rams with O.J. McDuffie, that they would give up a 99-yard drive this entire season, what would you have made the odds on that?
6: Oh, man, that's a great call. We'll I mean, it would have to be for the yes to hit. I mean, major plus money, but I have no idea how often that happens to a team.
4: Well, they didn't get through three quarters because the Rams went 11 plays, 99 yards. Well, actually, it was bled into the fourth quarter. Mm. 11 plays, 99 yards, 544. Purdy to Debo from 15 out. It's better play than he made all season long, it feels like, in Washington last
6: Dude,
4: year.
6: Dude, seriously.
4: 24-7. I'm probably shortchanging him a little bit from his skins. His great skins era. 24-7 Niners, 12:57 left. Rams then second and two at their own 39. Stafford to Higbee for five. He fumbles. Keon White recovers. Niners really can't go anywhere with it, but they kick a Pinheiro 56-yard field goal. Bangs it in, 27-7, 9:43 left. Then a Rams turnover on downs. Went on fourth and five of the Niners 49. Incomplete attended for 2-2 after missing a wide-open Devontae two plays earlier from Stafford. Pinheiro would doink a 52-yard field goal, and the Rams down 27-7. I'm curious about this end of game. With 3:29 left, they're down 20. From their own 42, they have all their timeouts. They put Stetson Bennett in. Were you a little surprised they just ran out the clock?
6: Oh, totally.
4: Especially if they're inside the 20 at one point.
6: It's the NFL. Every game is so massive, I was pretty floored.
4: So I actually, by the way, that's your final score, 27-7. Like, Purdy, 25 of 34 for 205. Niners led in total yards, 379 to 290. And Stafford ends up 15 of 25 for 155. Puka got almost half of that with 74.
6: Yeah, Gil, it's just, you're watching that game and you know everything's gone wrong for the Rams. It's just, I think that was him coming in the game was even more of a tell of, oh, maybe this is even worse, like on the sidelines and, you know, what's going on with this team than we're even seeing.
4: Well, I threw that out in the group chat last night. I'm like, is anybody else surprised by how the Rams just sort of were like, yeah, we're good.
6: I was.
4: And didn't score. And Fezzik, who'll be on later, he chimed in, at his own leisure, by the way. He chimed in. Maybe we're all missing the point that the Rams just didn't care at all about this game.
6: I mean, like, and that's that. I think that's the that would be the other take, right? But how do you have that approach in the National Football League? Like, every game is worth so much. Every win is worth so much. And I, you know, we've had this conversation.
4: A division game against one of your two big division rivals.
6: I mean, like, and this is different from a conversation we've had, like, all summer about the Dodgers, right? Of, like, they just want to get in. They're not necessarily chasing the best record. They just want to get it. Sure, the Rams are thinking that way too, but it's really easy for things to go wrong real quick in the NFL.
4: Also, by the way, that's your home game against the Niners.
6: Yep.
4: Should be pointed out. So I thought that was interesting, but that's a cousin, what Fezzik said, but that's a cousin of what I was kind of saying all off season, right? With the travel. I know we can finally put the travel to bed here.
6: Mm.
4: By the way, hey, earlier teams to arrive, Europe and Australia.
6: Still looking good.
4: Goes to 18-9 against the spread.
6: That's crazy.
4: But it's kind of a cousin of what I was saying all off season, which is where I believe it will affect the Niners is on the way back.
6: Mm-hmm.
4: Now, you know, they get the Dolphins, so maybe we won't see it in terms of win-loss. But maybe whatever the spread ends up being, we will see it. That was always my hunch. I said it a number of times. The insinuation of that, or the tangent to that is, therefore the Rams will not be affected as much the way they played it on the way back. And maybe
6: right.
4: The Rams, who again did the whole test run where they sent personnel, hey, why don't you guys fly to Melbourne and back? By the way, L. Duncan, you can pronounce it Melbourne. You don't have to say Melbourne, by the way. Nice outfit, though. Maybe the Rams the whole time were just like, yeah, whatever happens here happens. But I'm with you. If that is in fact the case, that's awfully casual.
6: It's just pretty shocking to me.
4: Awfully casual.
6: And then I guess the other, but takeaways from this game, Miles Garrett, right? One of the worst games he's ever played.
4: Well, he even said after the game, quote, the worst version of myself that I've put out there.
6: Yeah.
4: Saying his knee was not 100% healthy. Also be mentioned Trent Williams was on the other side of the line of scrimmage.
6: I am so glad you just said that, because some of these guys we just don't give enough credit. I mean, that is one of, if not the best offensive tackles in football, and that was a Hall of Fame battle you got to watch last night.
4: He's also a giant.
6: Yeah,
4: you know,
6: he is.
4: I mean,
6: one tackle
4: giant.
6: And zero pressures? I mean, these were shocking stats from Miles Garrett. And I guess where I was going with that, Gil, is if, like, you were really punting on this game and his knee was really hurting, why did you bring Myles Garrett?
4: Right.
6: I would have left him at home, too.
4: It's very true. The other thing, interesting that Kalon Black got most of the carries for the Niners in the first half. It felt like a little bit of, hey, just so you guys know, we're going to load manage CMC this year.
6: Agreed.
4: A little bit. Even though I know he was playing down the stretch. But there was a little bit of that was interesting, I thought.
6: The box score itself, I think, is fascinating to go through. If you're a better or a fantasy player, I mean, Evans looks solid. Like,
4: I'm
6: sure you had your questions. I had my questions over Evans and Debo and concerns about them of how are they going to look. Mike Evans, if he looks like that every game, he's going to be a major addition for this offense. And Debo, like, I thought he was washed last year.
4: This, I don't know if he was washed, but definitely in training camp, those videos we saw.
6: Would have said he was washed. I didn't think you were going to get anything out of that guy this year. We'll see how long it lasts.
4: Congratulations to all who had the Niners.
6: Yeah.
4: As I did on this one. This was easy peasy.
6: Yeah, well done.
4: If they were only all this easy, as we like to say. Niners win at 27-7. I feel like, Kelly, these were the two games I had the most conviction on all week.
6: Mm-hmm.
4: Seattle, at the time it was laying 3.5, right? By game time, it was 3 mm-hmm. consensus. I feel like I should be 2-0 as opposed to 1-0-1 in millions and 1-1 in the Megapod. Again, with the Seahawks, lost their starting quarterback 5 plays in. New England touchdown set up by a PI on a woefully underthrown pass by May. Roughing the punter led to a Pats field goal that made it 10-0. Touchdown negated for the Seahawks on an illegal shift. Delay of game when they had 2nd-1 at the New England 3 with under 6 minutes left. Had to settle for a field goal. I mean, on and on till the break of dawn as to why Seattle should have probably covered that. But we'll take the Niners win. It is the NFL. It's Plinko. We know how this goes. Congratulations to all. That was a pretty dominant performance. Coming back on a numbers game right here at VSiN.
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16: All next week, westbound Anasazi Drive to Summerlin Parkway on-ramp to the southbound 215, only one lane open. Also, Summerlin Parkway westbound on-ramp to the 215 southbound, only one lane open.
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6: Yeah, I'm not talking about that.
7: Okay. Then you got some of the guys, too, drag their feet adjusting power ratings, not naming any names or anything. Sometimes you're like, there's overreaction. There's like, dude, you got to react to this somehow, man.
8: Be screaming at Rufus 4 or 5 years ago, Tampa Bay sucks. Is that. So it's a little injury update. So everybody who had DeJuan Stribling for Offensive Rookie of the Year,
7: seriously.
8: It's not an Achilles. So let's just get that off the table. But they're, what, running tests today to find out what it is?
7: Yeah, it sounds like this. So they ruled out Achilles there. Intact. It sounds like the other tests are going to take place back in the U.S.
8: From the previous game, A.J. Brown, high ankle sprain. That is expected to sideline him for at least 4 weeks.
7: Let me do what you just did with the last one. You can tear up my A.J. Brown Offensive Player of the Year ticket. That one's toast. So sorry if you tailed me on that one.
8: And here's the weirdest one of them all. Tom Pelissero reporting about Sam Darnold. Sam Darnold believed to have suffered, quote, unusual muscle strain in the hip area. IR is not currently under consideration.
7: Yeah, this is some weird reporting around this one, Gil.
8: Hey, Kelly, what happened to you? I don't know. I have an unusual strain.
7: I mean, the past 2 days, we've had an unusual and then the trim, right? The meniscus trim for Brock Bowers.
8: Meniscus trim.
7: I've never heard these ever before.
8: Yeah, just take a little off the top.
7: We only talk NFL every single year. I've never once heard these words used ever for an injury.
8: These things that, by the way, when I was a kid, and people of a certain age will remember this, you know what was a common injury, specifically for running backs also? Something they used to call hip pointers.
7: Yeah.
8: Whatever
7: happened to hip pointers?
8: Nobody ever has hip pointers anymore. What are those now?
7: I feel like even stingers are going away. Nobody gets a stinger anymore.
8: Wilbur Montgomery of the Eagles just got himself a hip pointer. Unfortunate for the Eagles.
7: Great call.
8: Yeah.
7: It's probably what Sam Darnold has. We just like call it different things now.
8: Yeah, maybe it was an unusual strain is all it was.
7: It's just weird because the reporters are using that type of wording, but then they're also seemingly it's like positive news out of Seattle where they're like, this could have been way worse. So I don't really know what to make of that, but we're not going to see him for a week.
8: The other thing I'd like to talk about has nothing to do with pro football, but while we were watching the Rams and Niners, which was the opposite of a classic yesterday, for sure. Were you a little thrown off by how it's like we knew it was Friday morning, Melbourne time the whole time.
7: I know
8: but then it was so bright.
7: It was so bright.
8: It was like a college football Saturday morning. And I was like, well, this is a little weird.
7: Wait, did they not make clouds in Australia? It's crazy.
8: The best tweet I got yesterday, I'm sorry I can't remember who did it because I want to give him credit. But the best tweet was somebody quoted me. He goes, do you think the Jonas Brothers traveled early? That's great.
7: All the foul ground looks funny too.
8: Oh, so much foul ground.
7: Kind of like what you're saying. What we should have expected that
8: 100,000 seat stadium.
7: Yeah.
8: It's got to be a lot of foul ground.
7: Not designed for a football field, right?
8: Okay, so the other one was the University of Miami was playing football on the other screen against FAMU.
7: Volume up at Fountain Blue. More important game.
8: So at the Fountain Blue, apparently, what happens at Fontainebleau? Pardon me. What happens there is we have figured out. Now, we haven't figured out. We actually know this to be true.
7: Pretty much I know this to be true, yes.
8: So sportsbook usually operate the game, the marquee NFL game will always get center stage. They also operate under the other principle when there's not an NFL game, the thing that's most bet will often get a screen. But at the Fountain Blue, what you're saying is they will even override an NFL game.
7: Hey, look, I sent you that video.
8: Yeah.
7: It was at the very beginning. They did eventually switch to the NFL audio. But I was sitting there because I brought this up during the draft. You remember that? My dad's head exploding that they wouldn't put the draft audio on.
8: Dad Bidlin was not happy.
7: Why are all these hockey playoff games on and I can't get the NFL draft? He was losing his mind. I love the Fountain Blue, but it's just comical because it's a bit smaller boutique kind of like sports book, and it's kind of more old school. Like, you come with serious cash and you want your game on, you're good. They'll put it on for you. So it took probably, it was probably like 15 minutes, Gil. But I sent you that video and I was like, I'm like counting the minutes. I'm like, how long? Like, they got to flip NFL audio on, right? And finally they went there.
8: Well, so the University of Miami.
7: Close game.
8: They had 856 yards of offense.
7: How many? That can't possibly be true what you just said.
8: 856 yards of offense in a 77-7 beatdown of Florida A&M. They also had 42 first downs. Now, here's the thing. We're live betting all this stuff, right?
7: Yeah.
8: And so at some point, I'm just curious. By the way, there are betting lessons to be learned. I think Fezzik might want to talk about this as well. There are betting lessons to be learned in all of this. But like Mario Cristobal, what is enough? At what point did we decide that like running up the score was okay? And I know this generation is like, if you hate it so much, stop us. Like, come on, man. These kids are just getting brutal. I know you had your fourth string out there, and I know you were. But I'm just saying, he's passing the ball into the end zone, up 70-7 and up 77-7. Like, it's ridiculous. Anyway, one of us might have had a in-game under. That's why maybe I'm whining as well, because the in-game under got eclipsed by the final couple touchdowns. Actually, the last touchdown itself could have gotten there. But I'm just saying, like, that there's a betting lesson in there that apparently no one cares about being kind at the end of football games anymore.
7: So I wonder, Gil, I didn't have a single bet in the game, so I'm going to side with you here, okay? Because I don't really care. But you're right. Nobody seems to operate that way anymore. But the only way you can kind of get up for some of these matchups like this one last night is the old line of like, hey, these kids have played each other in high school, right? A bunch of these kids, right? So I mean, I know it's a little bit different era with all the transfers and the portal and stuff, but still, you got a lot of kids from South Florida that end up at these schools in very different levels. So you expect FAMU to come in with a bit of a chip on their shoulder. Okay, they get blown out. Then you do. My mind turns the other way. Like at a certain point, okay, so these kids played against each other in high school. Like, why are we running up the score on them? You know, like it's.
8: And they did knock the game down from 15 minutes in the fourth quarter to 10 minutes in the fourth quarter as well.
7: Which is what, the third time we've seen that now?
8: I believe so. Yeah, I believe so.
7: Just something. Yeah, something to keep in mind.
8: I should probably check. Maybe I didn't lose that. Maybe I thought I lost it, but I didn't. Nope, I lost it. I did. I had the under 78.5, by the way, should be pointed out.
7: Oh, man.
8: Miami covers, it should be pointed out, the 60-point spread, 60.5, somewhere in there.
7: Yeah.
8: Yeah. Pretty easily,
7: I know the answer to this question, but my God, you talk about the betting streaks and how, like, when you just get on them and they seem like you go bad. Do you ever feel like a house rule ever goes in your favor? I'll let you know the first time where I'm like, well, I got lucky because of this house rule.
8: It happens, but it's certainly seldom, it feels like. Okay, so Miami, by the way, 8-1 to win the national championship. Ohio State, Notre Dame, Texas, and Georgia still shorter. Big showdown, of course, between Ohio State and Texas. Tomorrow, we'll get Chris Valiga's thoughts on that and all of his college football plays here coming up on the show. Real quick, September wins update. I know we had a very short slate of MLB games because we've got Paul Carr coming up on the other side. I want to squeeze this in. There's only five games in Major League Baseball. Right now, it's pretty much a scrum. The Dodgers are amongst the group with 7 wins. Dodgers have 7-2. It's actually only 2 teams with 7 wins, Dodgers and Pirates. Did you have that? The Buccos are like, we're not done. We can still make the playoffs. They're both 7-2. By the way, a flirtation with a no-no yesterday for a little bit. Dodgers, Pirates, both 7-2. Then it's the Yankees and Mets at 6-2. The Athletics and Brewers at 6-3. Our Red Sox and our Blue Jays stuck on 5 right now. 5 wins, 2 wins back. Really can't say early stages of September. I mean, we're moving up to the midway point because, remember, it's a truncated month. So that's it. About, you know, somewhere around 16-17 games left in the season for these teams. That's it.
7: Still time. Come on, Blue Jays. You're right. Every one of these games now is huge.
8: You can't lose to the Angels, Red Sox, and you can't lose to the Athletics, Blue Jays. Mm. And yet you did. Pirates
7: 7-2.
8: I think twice, right? In both cases. That's not good. Yeah, Pirates 7-2. I thought the Pirates were donezo.
7: Yeah, seriously.
8: Late run.
7: Here they come.
8: They are 8-1, by the way, to win September, if you're interested in that. Dodgers -105, which was our third choice. Paul Carr on the Prem. 3-pack of picks next on a numbers game right here at VSiN.
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7: Hey.
8: Later on the show, we go through every single NFL, every single remaining NFL game this week. Week number one in the National Football League. My millions is in. 1-0-1 start. Dude, my Survivor's not in yet.
7: I know people are going. Some people are going to get sick of us talking Survivor because we love it so much. Ugh. But we are. It's week one. It's week one, Gil. I have changed my mind probably 15 times in the past 3 days of what I'm doing with my entries.
8: Obsession.
7: Yeah.
8: Real quick, and I do mean real quick. As unremarkable as the football game was last night, tennis. We split our overs. Got the over in the Elena Rybakina win over Coco Gauff. Rybakina coming from one set down. Rybakina advances to the women's final at the U.S. Open to take on Aryna Sabalenka, who would not let us get the over in the Sabalenka-Pegula match yesterday because it was 5-5 in the first. We're trending beautifully. And then all of a sudden, Aryna Sabalenka just went pulverized on Pegula. She was awesome. Too awesome for our over.
7: Mm.
8: She made quick work of Pegula after that, wins it in straight sets. We do not get that one, so we split on that. We lose the pennies on juice there. No plays for me probably anymore in this tournament. It's the men's semis today. I think both guys are properly favored. Ben Shelton, big favorite over Francis Tiafoe, even though I'm rooting for Tiafoe. And then Sasha Zverev, big favorite over Karen Khachanov. Sasha Zverev and Ben Shelton look like they're on a collision course here for the men's final. No plays for me today in this.
7: Here at Circa, Zverev minus 435, steeper most other places. You've got Shelton minus 285. That'll be a fun one to watch, though, today. And then in the women's final, Sabalenka minus 145, Rybakina plus 125.
8: Which I think is also properly priced. Yeah. I looked ahead to that. I'm like, that's exactly. I was hoping Sabalenka was going to be a much bigger favorite, and then I would have been on Rybakina. But that's about where it should be.
7: I agree. She was impressive at the end of that last
8: Sabalenka night. Trying to go back-to-back-to-back with U.S. Opens.
7: Ooh.
8: Yeah. Sitting on four majors. Rybakina sitting on two majors. Titles, that is, right now. Where we get tweets to be in the book, but let me just read a couple before Paul. Andrew Dressler. Evans and Debo still looking slow. Keep up the great work, gentlemen. Yeah, no, they're not looking slow after last night. Well, you know what? Evans did exactly what you would expect from Mike Evans, right? Yeah. I don't think either one of us watched that game and were like, oh my God, they're so fast. That's not really their strength, right?
7: I would also describe it as I had questions about Mike Evans coming into the season, not really concerns. Debo, I had major concerns about.
8: Jason H11, I get a hit pointer every morning I get out of bed. You know what? I looked up hit pointer because I was curious. A term invented in 1967. A deep bruise or contusion to the upper ridge of the pelvic bone known as the iliac crest or the nearby hip area. But again, used commonly only in sports journalism, usually from a hard blow from a helmet near sports equipment. I don't hear anybody using that term anymore. So maybe, I don't know if that's what Sam Darnold has or not. And then Shrek McPhee, I turned off the NFL debacle right in time to hear the crowd audibly gasp as Coco was saving a second match point. What was that? Watching it live, you knew she was going to gack it. I thought the crowd was on her side. Well, they were on her side, but Elena Rybakina is steely. I mean, well, she won Wimbledon. You didn't even see it on her, like, no expression on her face. She can fight her way through anything. Let's talk some soccer. Paul Carr joins us. Paul, as excited for the beginning of his Miami Dolphins season as he is for the Prem being in full effect. He joins us now courtesy of the Progressive Guest Line. You can follow him on Twitter, at Paul Carr. He comes to us from the heartland. How you doing, man?
0: Miami Dolphins, the whole city of the Premier League. I can just hope that the Dolphins can get off to an inexplicable hot start like Hull City has.
8: What are you hoping for against the Raiders? What are you really hoping for? Realistically, what are you thinking is the bar here?
0: I mean, obviously, you want to win. Then you just kind of trickle down from there. You want to be competitive. You don't want to get blown out by Kirk Cousins and the Raiders and no Brock Bowers. Mostly just like want to see a team. You know, they lost a lot of players. The offensive line has some promise, but is young. The wide receivers, who knows? I think I'm starting at wide receiver, so I need to get out there.
8: Mm-hmm.
0: I would just like to see this look like a coherent team, which is maybe a pretty low bar.
8: Raiders favored by three.
7: It's like the whole season for the Dolphins. Like either like you win this game or you might as well just start tanking right after it.
8: Boy. Okay.
0: That's pretty much it.
8: How do we do in the Champions League this week, by the way?
0: 2-1 this week.
8: There we go.
0: Cash 2-1. PSG got it done, and Napoli Arsenal is under very easily. So yeah.
8: Paul Carr moving the chains.
7: There we go.
8: What he does. All right, to the Prem. Let's before we get to your three picks, give me any macro thoughts here in the very early going. What have we learned?
0: I'm not sure. The teams at the top are the teams at the top. I mean, your top four is Man City, Arsenal, Hull City, Chelsea. Obviously, we don't expect Hull City to stay there. They're still like minus 200 to be relegated. But that Man City, Arsenal, Chelsea trio is the consensus three best teams, I think, for most people, give or take a Manchester United. But Arsenal still looks like the best team. They have clearly the best defense, as we'll get to. City and Chelsea have potential, just unsure if they can hold up over the course of the season. So top three, getting into those top three spots, and Hull City. I mean, that's kind of the story of the league so far, that they're in third place and haven't lost and haven't given up a goal, but I still think that's fluky.
8: Yeah, Paul, by the way, 2-1 in the Champions League, also 2-1 in the Prem when he came and gave his three-pack of picks for the Prem a week ago. And we were joking at one point, if you just keep fading Hull City and you still get a 2-1 every week, that's...
0: Very glad. Last week, I went with the under in the Hull City Aston Villa game, which is good because I was going to fade him and take Villa, and it ended up being another 0-0 game that Hull really should have lost. So the under hit, and I would have been beating my head against the wall again had Villa not won that and I'd taken them.
8: Okay, let's get to the picks, which include a Hull City game. What do you got?
0: Yeah, the weekly, how do we fade Hull City this week? This week, we're going to do both teams to score no in Chelsea and Hull City. So essentially, with Chelsea at home, you're kind of betting Hull's not going to score a goal with the back door of maybe Chelsea doesn't too. So I mentioned Hull hasn't conceded a goal yet, but they've scored three goals themselves. But they've taken the fewest shots in the league. They had the fewest expected goals at 2.3. They're really middle of the pack defensively with the underlying numbers. So we're at three games where there's obviously some opponent differences in play, but the numbers are starting to be the numbers at this point. So again, Hull is not a top five team. I don't think they're a top half team. Look at those relegation odds, minus 200 or so. Chelsea shouldn't have a problem scoring here. And while they haven't been great defense, I just don't think Hull has generated enough consistently. Again, less than an expected goal per game. So minus 110 on both teams to score no is my play here.
8: All right. And then Liverpool and Fulham, you have a total.
0: We're going over 3.5 here, plus 115. Fulham's averaging about 4 expected goals per game total in their matches. The last two have both been 3-2 games, losing to Chelsea and Palace. Their defense has been pretty leaky all season. They will push forward to chase a goal, which is generally a good thing, but it also opens you up at the back. Liverpool's been pretty open, too. They haven't had quite the attack that they've had the last couple of years yet with Mo Salah gone and company, but the defense and midfield also has not quite been coherent either, so they're giving up stuff on the other end. They've scored twice in both of their games. They've conceded twice in two of the three others. So I think we're going to have goals here one way or the other. So over 3.5 at plus 115 for me.
8: Okay, and then speaking of Arsenal, which you alluded to earlier, Arsenal win to nil.
0: Kind of just want to play this every week. Not really, but kind of. Yes. So I have Arsenal win to nil against Sunderland at plus 115.

0: So yeah, kind of simple here. Arsenal, much better team, best defense in the world, win 2-0 at Sunderland.
1: All right, Chelsea, Hull City, both teams to score no, -110. Liverpool, Fulham, over 3.5 goals, +115. Arsenal, win to nil, +115. Obviously looking for the 3-0 sweep, but we'll settle for the 2-1. The Paul Carr moving the chains, common outcome. Real quick, last minute here. It is 25 years since 9/11, which is just so mind-boggling for those of us who remember it to just process that it's been a quarter of a century. Were you at ESPN yet at that point, or was that...
0: No,
1: you weren't there yet, right?
0: I was a senior in college, and I still remember my roommate came tearing down the stairs. Like, I'd just gotten up, and he's like, you know what's happened? I had no clue what was going on. And we just kind of like sat there and stared at the TV for a huge chunk of the day.
1: Yeah.
0: Yeah, it was a weird one.
1: As so many did. What in your time at ESPN, what was the story? I mean, nothing as big as 9/11, but give us a glance into a sports broadcast. Yeah. What goes on?
0: The thing I remember most, like not sports related news, was Sandy Hook, because that's like an hour from Connecticut. It was kind of the end of a show, and there was nothing we could really do. You know, it wasn't like national news, but it just started trickling back in, and you know, we had like researcher who lived there and stuff like that. And that was a tough one to process.
1: Yeah. Nothing like 9/11 though, in terms of the broad scope of
0: Correct. Of
1: obviously affecting every human being in this country, because we just could not process what was happening. Sandy Hook was its own calamity, of course, in a different realm. Paul Carr with his 3-pack of plays in the Premier League. Paul, thank you. Appreciate it.
0: Thanks, guys. Have a good weekend.
1: Paul Carr, everybody. NFL next on A Numbers Game.
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4: 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Hey, Danny Higgins, producer number 10, has chimed in on Twitter.
5: Who?
4: Danny Higgins, Danny.
5: He says, I remember that guy.
4: Danny Higgins, who is acting as the voice of football God here, he says, can't help it when the other team plays poorly, especially after you've emptied the bench. If you want kindness, wrong sport. LOL. Quote, Jimmy Johnson is Miami head coach. I can only coach one team. I wanted them to play as well as they possibly could play. We only know one way to play the game, and that's with intensity. Unquote.
6: Danny.
4: Funny. It's a montage of me saying Danny.
5: Well done.
4: That's great.
5: Hey, that's your former starting quarterback for the Copenhagen Towers.
4: That's right.
5: I don't think I'm getting his name the team name right.
4: Spoken like a Gen Zer or whatever he is. Bobdimus Prime. It just dawned on me. Did Crackman say yesterday that his buddy takes betting advice from Barstool? Sir, would you like this Porsche or that unicycle and red ball nose? Really? The unicycle? That man needs an intervention. Yeah, I saw him throw that in. Evan Klein, my wife's birthday is on 9/11. Talk about a buzzkill. Yeah, I'm sure that comes up as the thing now. Chris Heath, 3% of my survivor pool is eliminated so far. What about circas? And I hope we get some million strategy from Fez. My proxy's deadline is 11 p.m. Friday, 6 p.m. week one. We don't know the circa numbers yet because they don't come out till after the deadline. So we have no idea how many people got knocked out of Survivor with these two games. I would assume it's not that much, but who knows? The real interest will be how many people failed to submit.
5: Well, I'd agree with you, except for they're doing that buyback thing, right?
4: They're doing the buyback thing. So a lot of people, you're right, a lot of people could have just gone ahead and gave it a shot, knowing that they could buy back.
5: Impossible for us to guess the number of entries that would have done that, but
4: no way to know. Grant, betting X Factors, Miami running it up. Do teams start to pump their Heisman hopeful starts in games like this? Seems like end of year they flash up nomination stats to compare. Yeah, but they did take out Malachi Toney and Mensah, Darian Mensah, at some point too, right? They don't think they play the fourth quarter. But yes, I mean, those stats tend to wash, right? They tend to, we don't tend to question them in the wash, I should say, at the end of the year. Oh, you got all that against Florida A&M? That kind of thing. Tony Hernandez, gentlemen, thanks for reminding us of the 25th, he says, anniversary of 9/11. It's a weird word to use for this. Please remember all who perished on that fateful day. I want to extend my sincere thoughts and prayers to the 343 firefighters who went in while all were trying to get out. May they never be forgotten. And well said, Tony, and he's so right about, I know Tony I believe Tony said he was a former firefighter, I believe, the other day. It really was one of the common things that was stated afterwards, which is while everybody was running away, those guys were running in, and you will never, mere mortals like ourselves will never be able to comprehend that kind of heroism. They're just doing their job, as they would say, but it was just an unbelievable, so many unbelievable stories from the biggest tragedy this country has ever seen, certainly in our lifetime. Okay, no artful way to segue, but it is week one in the National Football League, two games behind us, full Sunday slate besides the Monday nighter. Only one Monday night game this time, right?
5: Boo!
4: We used to have double headers.
5: Boo!
4: Apparently not anymore. Not this week, anyway. Okay, let's do these one by one, shall we?
5: Wait, were we not doing that for the whole season?
4: What?
5: Me and you have not talked about this, really, the Monday night thing. I liked the 1 hour staggered start one too.
4: I did. I feel like
5: they're not going to do that anymore.
4: Why? What's the reason?
5: Well, remember they were doing it where they did it that way, and then they did the separate them by like a full 3.5 hours or whatever.
4: Yeah,
5: I liked the one starting halfway through though. You got like halftime, and then you got the other game starting.
4: Oh no, I understand. I'm just talking about them in general. They said the NFL got rid of Monday Night Football doubleheaders because the league realized the overlapping or back-to-back game format forced fans to choose between competing matchups rather than enjoying a single showcase. What are you talking about? We have to choose between matchups on Sundays.
5: I mean, it sounds like a smart business strategy, but like, why would you give it to us in the first place then?
4: NFL Executive VP of Media Distribution Hans Schroeder admitted that the league, quote, collectively struggled and realized fans felt like they were conflicted to choose between those games. I guess they feel Monday night is more sacred than Sunday day in that respect.
5: Yeah, I guess.
4: All right, let's start with the early window. Tampa Bay at Cincinnati. Bengals favored by 3.5. Total 50.5. Any play?
5: I do. Two improved defenses, I think, coming into this game. No Mike Evans on the Buccaneers side. I'm on the under with Mr. Drew Dinsick here. 51.5 is where I played it at. Honestly, week one, I think from what we've seen so far, Gil, I think unders would be the... If you're asking me totals this week, it's under or pass, I think, on every single game from what we've seen the past couple nights, at least.
4: I have no play. No play whatsoever. I want no part of this game. That one in Cincinnati, again, Bengals favored by 3.5.
5: No millions play for you either?
4: No millions play, no survivor play, yeah. Nothing.
5: From a side, I've got no interest in this. This is one of my, with the classic Megapod questions, one of the sides I have no interest in whatsoever.
4: I do have a millions play on this one. Saints are at the Lions. Lions favored by a touchdown. I am not in the Tyler Shuck camp. Really inaccurate downfield. I feel like the Lions can cover this game. Lions going from the best point differential of any last place team ever in the National Football League. Actually, I think it was the first since like 2003, so I shouldn't say ever. I think there was another team this century that had that distinction to a really easy schedule this year, and it starts with this one. I think the Lions cover, and I got it in millions. 50 is the total. Any play for you?
5: I got nothing here. This is, man, side and total will be a pass for me. Again, total feels a little high. I think it would lean under. I'm with you on Tyler Shuck. He's going to continue to have to show me more for me to really buy into the Saints team, Gil. But just one note, just interesting to me that this was 7.5, but settled in at 7 pretty quick. We've just been stuck on this flat set. Really has not moved here in the past couple weeks.
4: I feel like I'm seeing the ball well after two games, Kelly.
5: Hey, good start.
4: I'm taking the
5: good
4: Lions minus 7. All right, now here we've gotten a lot of different opinions on this. Mostly Jets love. We did have some Titans love from Zach yesterday. Titans are favored by 1.5 at home against the Jetropolitans.
5: Yeah, I know Dave and Jensen were talking. It's actually funny for how bad of a game this is, how much talk it's gotten, right? Yes. Not even just on our show, right. But other shows I've heard a bunch of it too. I know Dave and Jensen were split on this one. I think what you saw out of the preseason with these teams, and you got to be careful with how much you take away from the preseason, but I will not get that game out of my mind where the Titans started everybody against the backups on Seattle going in. Seattle just destroyed them. I'm not going to be able to get that out of my mind, and Geno Smith actually looked pretty good in the preseason. So I do like the Jets here. It will be a millions play for me, Gil, on the Jets side. I love it as a teaser leg.
4: Love it as a teaser leg. I agree with you there. My teaser leg on the Megapod was Jets and... What was my
5: Jags?
4: Jets and... No, I didn't do Jets and Jags. Jets and Lions. It's not a Wong play, but I did that. I paired it with the Lions. Ravens at Colts. Ravens are favored by 3.5 on the road here at Lucas Oil Stadium. I got nothing here on anything. Total's 48.
5: Yeah, I think this is just going to end up being a pass by me. But man, Colts catching 3.5 week one at home. Like this is not a bad team. I'm struggling a little bit with this number, but I don't think I'm going to get there.
4: Me too. I won't want no part of it. Also,
5: it might be a millions play for it. It could end up being a millions. If I like, you know, the fifth one we're always scrambling for.
4: Yeah.
5: I haven't gone through all of them yet. If I need one more, it might be the Colts.
4: My 5 millions plays became very clear when I made them. Very clear. And here's another one of them. In millions, I have the Steelers minus 3.5 against the Falcons. It's 4.5 now on the Tua news. Did you hear what happened yesterday?
5: Just crazy.
4: Atlanta Falcons quarterback Tua Tagovailoa suffered an oblique injury in practice yesterday. listed as a limited participant, according to the team's official injury report. Sources telling Ian Rappaport at NFL Network that Tagovailoa is considered day-to-day. Remember, Tua named the starter almost as a de facto starter. Kevin Stefanski didn't want to start him if he had an alternative because he wasn't doing anything in training camp or in these preseason games. Steelers up to 4.5 now. It's a millions play already.
5: This is where I'm at. Probably millions play for me. I mean, what's better? A banged up, if you take the Steelers side, would you rather face a banged up Tua trying to play through this game? Or a what? Cooper Rush, Jack Strand? This is not looking good for Atlanta, and that was terrible news yesterday.
4: Let's squeeze one more in here.
5: Also, I think I'm back on Pittsburgh Hill. But maybe Survivor and definitely Millions.
4: Maybe Survivor. I already have it in Millions.
5: Yeah, okay.
4: Bears at Panthers. Bears 3-point road favorites. I want no part of this game. This was my answer to which game do you want no part of.
5: The one over I'm slightly interested in and lean to the Bears. I have not bet it, though. I think Bears team total over is probably a good look. Haven't bet it, though. I've been saying this for 3 weeks and I haven't bet it.
4: All right. We'll do more games later. But first, Christopher Felica. The Bear, El Oso from Fox Sports. All his plays, college football and beyond. It's a numbers game at VSiN, the Sports Betting Network.
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18: Opens at Allegiant Stadium on Sunday. Veteran backup Cooper Rush entering his ninth season of the NFL. 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And the Steelers have been bet up to a 5.5-point home favorite with the Falcons on Sunday at Acrisure Stadium. Tonight in college football, Missouri laying 5.5 at Kansas. 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
21: 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Oh, is that intercepted? 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Matthew Stafford's not stupid like that.
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4: 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It's Gil Alexander. It's Kelly Bidlin. What we got coming up? You want to know? Felica, Dr. Bob, and Fezzik. How about that?
5: Bam. Bam. That for your Friday.
4: Bam, bam. That's right. Fezzik's got a lot on his mind.
5: He does. And I'm back after being left out for a few weeks. I'm back on the essay text exchange. So I got the full Fezzik essay this morning.
4: Oh, okay. Yeah.
5: Read the entire thing.
4: We get tweets via the book. Steve the Proxy is a native New Yorker. I remember everything about 9/11, where I was, how I found out. Similar to Paul Carr, TV all day, horrific day. Oddly, I have clients' appointments today at 9 and 11 today. I have clients flying in today. I'd never feel comfortable flying on 9/11, he says. I was in San Francisco. I used to run to the Golden Gate Bridge every day. The chaos was such that my sister-in-law at the time called, frantically begging me not to run to the Golden Gate Bridge, because we just had no idea what was happening.
5: Yeah,
4: we didn't know if, like, every... you know, American, not monument, but no, like, we were, you know, iconic place would be a target.
5: Yeah, we're talking about it with Paul during the break. It's just in those hours, it's like everything was on high alert. You didn't know. I was in Spanish class in 9th grade, 10th grade, whatever it was. All I know is a teacher, you know, we were talking with Paul. Early days, you don't have the same communication going on, right? But like word had spread around the school. A teacher, like, refused to put on the television, like, didn't think it was real.
4: Really?
5: Like, took way too long, like, for us finally to get it on TV.
4: Tom Steffen, I remember Bob Trumpy explaining Dan Pastorini would play despite a rib injury by wearing a flak jacket. Earl Campbell probable with a hip pointer. That's right. Jim Shogren, quarterbacks that did not play at all in the preseason are now 3-16 against the spread in the first half of Game 1. Game 1's recently, including Stafford last night. Cheers. That was the Scott Seidenberg... the stat that we were told about yesterday.
5: I think that's a pretty good one.
4: Yeah. Ladies and gentlemen, our next guest, I am just told, because I thought I knew everything about him, but I have just learned that he was once an X Games producer. You may know him better as the Bear. It's Chris Felica from Fox Sports joining us now, courtesy of the Progressive Guest Line. Which X Games? It was not San Francisco, you said.
6: No, it was X Games San Diego during the summer, and then Crested Butte that winter. So it would have been summer of 98, I believe, and winter of 99. Yeah, I was Chris Fowler's personal researcher, assistant, helped him write some stuff, and we had some fun in San Diego with Rat Salt and Biker Sherlock and Fabiola De Silva and all those events.
4: Wow.
6: It was a great concert at a...
4: I don't even know what he said.
5: I love this story.
4: Yeah.
6: A great concert put on. I'm not sure if it was Rat Salt's house or a place he was renting, but Stabbing Westward put on a private concert there. It was great. It was so much fun. It was an awesome 10 days or however long I was out there.
4: I wedged the San Francisco part in there just to remind folks, or just to, I don't know if I brought this up, I spent an entire day with Eminem at the San Francisco X Games. And by saying...
5: Really?
4: Yeah, and by
5: I didn't know this one either.
4: Oh, no.
5: What are the X Games stories on this show? I had no idea.
4: And by saying spent the entire day, he may have said 10 words.
5: Were you working?
4: Yes, with Cameo.
5: Wow.
4: But Eminem was hanging out with us on the Embarcadero during the X Games.
5: I mean, him saying 10 words, I'm not shocked about.
4: But. Yeah, no, he was like that. You know, the one where Musburger had him Brent had him in the thing, and he was deer in headlights? That was kind of him the whole day. Slight of build, that kid. Whatever happened to him, by the way? Did he turn out okay? Chris Felica, let's talk. First of all, before we even get to Ohio State, Texas, the rest of the slate.
6: No, you don't even. I'm going to cut you off right now.
4: Well, you know where I'm going, right?
6: You and Kelly need to be put in your place. You do understand?
4: No.
6: That Miami last night, they emptied the bench. Like
4: I know.
6: In the entire second half. There were walk-ons and true freshmen playing in the entire fourth quarter. Like it was those kids deserve to play.
4: I didn't say why are we calling passing plays, Chris? Why are we doing that?
6: Because you've got backup. Those kids deserve to play. Those quarterbacks deserve to just go in there and hand the ball off. You've got, I mean, the true freshman quarterback. You've got Nickel in there as well, who may need to play as well. Like, look. They've got a couple of injuries as well on defensive backfields, it was good to see those guys get in there. But if you're practicing hard, you deserve to go out and execute the playbook.
4: Yeah.
6: And not just go through the motions.
4: You don't care about those those Florida A&M kids, do you at all?
6: By the way,
4: it was very strange on the
6: clearly the FAMU coach who called timeout with 14 seconds left in the game cared for some reason, which was interesting to do.
4: It was interesting that we had simultaneous screens where Miami had no compunction running up 856 yards and 42 first downs against Florida A&M. And then we had Sean McVay and Stetson Bennett, who apparently he didn't need to say anything about.
5: Right, yeah.
4: Just sort of just piddle off the field. Like, it was just like, what am I watching on both of these? Anyway.
6: I liked Fez's take, by the way, in the text thread this morning. That there's a non-zero chance that happened.
4: That the Rams just didn't care. In the
6: end, they say, "Yeah, screw it. We're not going to ruin the rest of our season. We're going to go out because you're." I think you said it. When I came back from Australia after spending a month over there,
4: yes,
6: I was done for like 10 days. So maybe the Rams just said, "Screw it. We're going to go there. Just whatever happens, happens, and we're going to come back. But we're going to be able to acclimate back to our body clock quicker than the Niners." Look, I don't know if I can get behind the Niners against against the Dolphins. Or the Dolphins, rather, behind the Niners, or the Giants against the Rams. But, yeah, I feel good about the Rams unders and the Stafford unders, and maybe the Rams could be 1-4 after five games. That worked out well.
4: Yeah, I'm with you on the way back. Like I said, never been to Australia, but Korea, it took 2 weeks. 2 weeks to get back to the proper sleep pattern. So we'll see how it goes for the for the Niners moving forward.
5: I forgot Chris has that crazy, yeah. What was it, 1-4 in the first 5 weeks, Chris?
6: Yeah, the Rams will be 1-4 after their first five games.
5: That bomb future.
6: Last night was kind of a...
4: What was your number on that again?
6: 14-1.
4: Whew, you imagine. Rams being 1-4. All right. Ladies and gentlemen, Chris Felica, never a prouder Miami alum. It's national championships.
6: Oh yeah,
4: and it's running it up on Florida A&M. Both are equal. He's proud about both of them.
5: I wish he and Danny Higgins would work on their sportsmanship.
4: I really wish.
5: That's really what it's about. You and I are just better sports.
4: We're the only decent, classy people.
5: We're gentlemen.
4: That's what we are. All right, Ohio State. It's ridiculous. Ohio State and Texas. Let's start there. What you got?
6: Just play the money line, I think, with Texas. Just take 24, 23 out of the equation or whatever it might be. I kind of think back to a couple of years ago. Remember when Texas played Alabama in Austin? It was a really close game. It was a controversial play in the end zone. And then the following year, Texas went to Tuscaloosa and won relatively comfortably. It feels a lot like that game. And I think the team last year that went to Columbus is nowhere near as good, certainly in the skill positions that Texas is this year with Coleman and a healthy Wingo. Arch now has a year under his belt. And if Ohio State, I just can't get the vision of their tackles serving as turnstiles the final two games that they played last year against Indiana and Miami. I just wonder if they'll be up to blocking and containing Biles and Simmons and the pressure that Will Muschamp's Texas defense is going to put against them. I think Texas is better. I know Sark has struggled in these top 10 matchups before, but I think Ohio State might have a few warts on the interior, and we'll see if their defense is up to snuff against a Texas team that I think is pretty good. I wonder, macro, if there is worth a play here to take both Texas and Ohio State to maybe miss the playoff at a nice plus price, and the loser, you're holding a good number. Or maybe if there's a situation where maybe you take the loser of this game, you just take the loser of this game to make the playoff. Like, it's a weird way to look at it, just depending, because there's going to be probably a little bit of movement, I would think, in those markets after this game.
4: Did you make any, obviously cousin of any talk with Arch Manning, did you make any Heisman bets this year? Do you have any?
6: Yeah, I bet C.J. Carr and Darian Mensah before the year started. I believe I got Carr at 10-1 and Mensah at like 16-1. And then last week, early in that first game against Stanford, I did wind up finally biting the bullet. And I bet Malachi Toney, I think it was 28-1,
4: yeah,
6: that I was able to bet him out before there was a big move just because. But yeah, that's the only Heisman exposure that I have.
4: Because you do wonder if you know how much of the Mensa vote will be peeled away by Tony being such a big part of it. Okay, then the Arch Manning thing. Last thing on him is, you know, what's if he has any kind of awesome season? Which look, one believes he very well could be based on last end of last year's performance. Obviously, how he starts this year. If he does anything, do you believe that it is very likely that he becomes the short shot, all things being equal with everybody else, given the hype of him as a player? And then if so, is it a lock that he absolutely gets drafted? Is there any chance, if he has a great season, that he sticks around?
6: I think there is a chance. I mean, certainly a non-zero chance that he sticks around in college and has one more year. I mean, remember that the Manning family is very aware of the NFL and the way things go down in that league and trying to put themselves in a good position to succeed. If you remember how both Peyton stayed in college to avoid going to the Jets.
4: Eli,
6: the way that situation was handled as well. Yeah. So like, I think there's certainly a chance. But and yes, I do think that if Arch has a big season and Texas in that league winds up going to the SEC championship game and potentially winning it, I do think ultimately that he will be the short shot. But I just wonder and worry that they may not have that year just because the schedule is so difficult that a couple of losses are ultimately going to find them.
4: All right, so Texas on the money line in the marquee matchup this weekend, Texas and Ohio State. Texas, forget about laying the points, just take them on the money line. Four more college football plays from Chris Felica, the Bear, on the other side. It's a numbers game at Visa, the Sports Betting Network.

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13: The Bournemouth to catch up with my good friend Jim Frivola, who is one of the chief executive officers at Bournemouth, used to be with the Vegas Golden Knights.
14: Yeah.
13: Went to Miami, college friend. Go watch Liverpool-Bournemouth on Sunday. So that'll be the cherry on top. I just made a pun and a play on words that I didn't even know with the cherries, as Bournemouth are called. But, yeah, I am in Ann Arbor this week, and I just don't know how you can expect Bryce Underwood to be better. I mean, maybe it's just a deal where they just run him 20-something times tomorrow, old-school football, rely on his athleticism to make some plays until they ultimately can figure some things out on the offensive line and in the running game itself, because, boy, they looked lost on offense last week.
14: How about Mississippi State and Minnesota? You have a play in this one.
13: I like Miss State. I like Mario Taylor, their quarterback, quite a bit. This is kind of a fulcrum-type game for both teams. To maybe this gets one of those teams to 7 or 8 wins, depending on the result here. But I think Mississippi State is better than a lot of people are leaning on to be. And I know we've had this conversation before about trends and history and situations, but I like kind of really drilling down some things. I'm a researcher at heart. I love looking and diving in at notes and stats and numbers. Like, if you back since 2018, Minnesota, they've had 10 toss-up type games at home where the spread has been within 3 points either way. They've lost 8 of them outright. Now, there'd be some people, obviously, that say, okay, that means they're due to win a toss-up type game, but maybe that means that there's something that P.J. Fleck and that Minnesota staff and the team makeup that ultimately they just don't get over the hump and win these types of games. So I think Mississippi State's going to put up some points tomorrow. I do like them.
14: It's very interesting that you say that also. Researcher at heart. There is nothing I enjoy more than deep diving on subjects like this, as numbers game listeners probably have gleaned. I'm with you on that kind of thing. Temple is a massive home dog against Penn State. You're going with the Owls here plus the points.
13: Yeah, I think the Keeler, I think he's going to have this team in a much better position this year from when he took over last year. They tended to improve, building culture. And look, that was a dominant win that Penn State had last week against Marshall. Absolutely ran roughshod in that game with a big win. But there's some 24.5s out there. I grabbed 24.5 with Temple. And it's not going to be like a home game or anything for Temple, but I think their running game will be good enough at least early on to maybe get some possessions and maybe score a touchdown or two early on.
14: All right, let's shift to some totals here.
13: Rarity for me.
14: Yeah, well, that is true, right? You're not really much of a total bettor, right?
13: No, I'm not, because a lot of these college games can get a little wonky at times. But I think this is the type of board it is in college this week. I didn't find a lot that I like. There's so many, like, weird, just blowout-type matchups and lines where I just can't really find a game or two that I like. So I did land on a couple of totals. I thought about maybe laying the 10 with FIU, but I think under 47.5 is a little bit of a safer play. FIU's defense did really well last week, slowing down USF. We talked about that. I liked FIU when they got the cover. Maybe could have won the game outright if they didn't turn the ball over as many times as they did. But I don't know if Buffalo's going to be able to generate much offense down in western unincorporated Kendall Dade County, south of Palmetto, west of the Palmetto there. Kelly, I know you're loving the South Florida geography right now. But they survived against Albany last week, 121-17. I don't think they're going to manage much offensively. So I played under the 47.5 there was what I had played. 47 still fine. And then Duke Illinois under 51.5 was the other side, the other total that I played as well. Duke's offense was completely one-dimensional last week. Shepherd is a hell of a back, but I don't think you're going to have much in the terms of the passing game for me to get their quarterback. Duke really struggled against a Tulane team to move the ball that is not going to be very good this year. And then Illinois was another team where you looked up again that game against UAB, and that was a game for quite some time. They had a third of their offense basically on two long scoring plays, had just 330 yards, I believe it was, in the game. This feels maybe like a 24-21 type game, something in that area. This was a game that maybe aggravated me more than any other game imaginable last year. Having Duke as a short favorite against Illinois, turned the ball over a million times, deserved to win the game, and then Illinois wound up winning. So maybe I'll get a little bit of revenge on an ugly, low-scoring game this year.
14: Let me ask a Megapod-ish question on college football this weekend. A game that you want no part of that you've heard others betting. Let's say let's reduce it to the top 25 games.
13: Oregon, Oklahoma State, because I can make a case either way, as you can in a lot of games. But I think there's a school of thought that it's going to be an early 9 a.m. local body clock for Oregon, and they've struggled in those games. Remember last year at Northwestern, they really struggled early on. But last week, they really struggled early on in that game against Boise, and I was dead wrong in my assessment of that game. Boise had a great chance to win that game. So maybe you would think Oregon would come out and with a little bit more focus and a little bit more fire, and now being used to the new offensive coordinator, and play well. And on the flip, you had Oklahoma State, who was just terrible last week, losing to Tulsa. Maybe they take a little bit of a leap week one to week two as well. It seems like a lot of people are on Oregon expecting the Ducks to step back up and win easily in Stillwater. I could make an argument either way. I don't want to be involved and then hate myself for playing this when I could easily have seen the other side happening.
14: A couple tweets. Edward Lefevre: don't worry, Gil, Miami will get theirs November 7th. He's talking about the Notre Dame game on November 7th.
13: Can't wait for that game. Cannot wait for November 7th.
14: And then Hoops by Hoots: I bet Bears' take would be quite different if Notre Dame did what Miami did, LOL, in terms of running up the score.
13: Notre Dame actually kind of did try and do a little bit of what Miami did late in that fourth quarter, throwing a touchdown. Look, I don't have an issue with Notre Dame and Marcus Freeman doing what they did late in that game against Wisconsin, because clearly that stuff is going to matter at the end of the year. Now, Miami against FAMU, I mean, the statistics don't really matter. It's irrelevant. Like when I do a lot of statistical deep dives, I narrow it down and I eliminate these bye games and the FCS opponents, because I mean, a lot of it is stat padding if you're in there the whole game. But at least in Miami's sake, Mensah and Malachi Toney didn't step foot on the field.
14: You know what?
13: In the second.
14: I'll back off the running up the score thing. If Kurt Cignetti starts passing the football up 50 against Howard, I'll back off of it. But somehow I don't believe that's going to happen. Bobby Geddes. The Bear is the only person I didn't get to meet at Bet Bash that I've never met before. Can you tell him to stay for more than 7 minutes next time? Love was when he's on the show, though. Most different sports talked about in ANG history. That is very true.
13: I will next year, and I'm going to give you one more play. I'm going to give you a soccer play tomorrow. I know it's a little pricey. I just looked at it and looking at Paul when he came on. Liverpool, Fulham, both teams to score. It's around minus 170, but Fulham scores goals. Liverpool coming off of a Champions League match the other day against Atleti. Still a little uncertain in the back line. A little pricey, but Liverpool, Fulham, both teams to score.
14: Okay. And Kansas and Arizona State next week in London. Just for those in 10 seconds who are wondering why those two teams, the short answer is...
13: Big 12 rather likes to take chances, and good for them for putting their teams in a position to be good exposure.
14: Okay, there you go. Chris Felica. Dr. Bob coming up.
15: Here's the deal. The government is over $38 trillion in debt, which means the IRS isn't slowing down. And the tax code is complex and unforgiving. 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
3: 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Always with the tweets, everybody. Best listeners in the game. Chris Heath, senior year living with my hippie aunt who refused to have the TV or take the paper. I had no idea why everyone was weeping at school.
4: Oh, jeez.
3: My friend approached and said, we don't have to be here. So we ditched the house and watched the news all day. Nick, real Nick's. I was working at the local NBC affiliate on 9/11. It was the only day in my 25 years there. We didn't air one newscast nor any local programming. We all sat in the control room staring at the coverage on one screen and NBC raw feed of the chaos in their studio. Crazy.
4: Yeah.
3: We all remember, it's like I guess our parents' generation all remember where they were when Kennedy got assassinated, when the announcements from Walter Cronkite and others. This was on a equal scale for the next generation.
4: Yep.
3: 3,000 Americans die. My closest sort of connection to it was I have a friend, Jeff, who worked in the World Trade Center. He worked in the first building to get hit, second to fall. Remember, the first building was the second to fall. He said he took 3 years to tell me the story. He just couldn't talk about it for 3 years. But when he finally did tell me the story, and we were in Vegas on a trip when he told me the story, he said that it was like two hands grabbed the building, right? Obviously, it would hit above him. Two hands grabbed the building and like shook it. You would imagine, like it was like a bang. Is how he internally they felt the plane hit the building, and he said the initial reaction from his boss was everybody just chill. That was the initial reaction, yeah. And then he said shortly thereafter he looked around and everybody started moving and calmly walking to the staircase, to the stairwell at the World Trade Center, and he said it was pretty calm walking down. And he was about 50, 60 floors up. He's pretty calm walking down until you got down to the very bottom, like the last section. And I'm getting chills telling this story.
4: Yeah, no,
3: because the story he tells is then the doors to the lobby opened and a New York City firefighter looked him and everybody else down there dead in the eye and said, run as fast as you can. Do not look back. So Jeff ran as fast as he could, took that direction, and I actually have a still shot of him. There from CNN, there's shots of people running as fast as they can. I actually have a still shot of my friend Jeff running from the World Trade Center.
4: Wow.
3: And he said that when he finally stopped running, the entire back of his body was covered in complete ash. And so it was just that I'll never forget him. First of all, he couldn't tell me that story for 3 years. But that notion of New York City firefighter just looking them dead in the eye, and you know those moments in life where someone is dead serious, do not ask questions, just do what they say. And that was his story, and thank God he's still with us.
4: Thank God. Chills, man.
3: He was one of the lucky ones.
4: That's, one of the lucky ones. Yeah. I mean, how many stories did you hear like that day, right? It was a lot of that, right? Everybody calm, walking down, and hit the lobby, and oh boy.
3: Impossible to believe that it's 25 years since then.
4: Yeah.
3: Well, Kelly, another awkward transition back to week one of the NFL.
4: NFL Sunday, yeah.
3: Well, we got to get through these. We have one more early game, I believe, that we didn't get to, which was the Browns and the Jaguars, where the Jaguars are 8.5-point favorites. I actually took the Browns in millions plus the points.
4: Yeah, we're a little oppo here. I don't know if I'm going to be laying full points and millions with them, but Jags and a couple teasers for me. I think it's a great look this week. Against the Browns, I know you're a little higher on them. I'm very interested to see what Deshaun Watson is going to be able to actually provide out there.
3: I just feel like the Browns roster is good beyond quarterback. If they get anything from quarterback, I don't think it's outlandish for them to cover those to cover that number. Jacksonville also, in the question of which of the big favorites is the most likely to lose outright, in my opinion, there's only three choices. The Jags would get the nod for me. Bills at Texans. This is the marquee matchup of Sunday. Apologies to last night's game and the night before in terms of marquee matchups. But as far as Sunday's concerned, Bills-Texans. Bills, one-point road favorites, 44.5. I did not touch this any which way. Million, Survivor, anything.
4: I think this is kind of... I mean, thinking back, yeah, it's probably easier to say, I guess, after last night's result, but this was always kind of game of the week for me. This is a huge game. Yeah. I agree. And two teams, I'm very interested to see what they look like early on in the season. Texans was a teaser leg for me. Texans with the Jags when it was at 1.5, teased up. I've been staring at this total for a couple weeks, too. Haven't bet it yet, Gil, but, man, this would still be a heavy lean to the under.
3: Heavy lean to the under there. By the way, all the ones that I play in millions, I actually make bets on, too, so... I'm on the Browns, as I mentioned earlier. I'm on the Steelers. Next, this is now we go to the late games, I believe. Yes, Miami at the Raiders. So now this is a Survivor consideration, but ever since the Brock Bowers news, I don't know if I'm doing it. Sadly, I played it on the Megapod, -3.5. I didn't make a bet here. This didn't end up being a millions play for me.
4: I'm not touching this game anymore, Survivor or anything. And look, you could sit there and rightfully so say, Brock Bowers, one player and not a quarterback, should not affect your decision to this level. But, man, week one with a questionable Raiders roster already that doesn't have that much firepower, Gil, yeah, him not playing is enough for me to be like, yeah, I'm good. I'm going to skip this Raiders
3: play. I don't want to dunk off a Survivor entry on the Raiders. I would hate myself for doing so. Now, they could roll. They definitely could.
4: Mm-hmm.
3: But we want no part of that. Packers at Vikings. It's kind of a slept-on game in terms of marquee matchups. Vikings are 1.5-point home favorites against the Packers in what is largely considered to be top-to-bottom the most contested division in all the NFL, the NFC North. Vikings favored by 1.5. Kyler Murray's debut as the starting quarterback for the Minnesota Vikings.
4: Yeah, Green Bay, one of these kind of banged-up, injured teams heading into the season here. Not going to have Josh Jacobs, right? I think this line's about right. I've considered Minnesota a couple times, Gil, but haven't bet it. Man, it doesn't feel like a ton of people have bet this game this week, right? You feel like we've gotten a lot of that?
3: I feel like no one has gravitated.
4: I have not heard any Green Bay, that's for sure. I've heard a couple Minnesotas, but no Green Bay.
3: Washington taco holders at the Philadelphia Eagles. This is up to 5.5 now in favor of Philly, whose defense is spectacular.
4: Mm-hmm.
3: Man, I'd love to sit here and tell you that Washington's a team to play on here. I just can't get there. I just can't. I think the Laremy Tunsil injury is huge. I don't know about the defense. I think the linebacking core is going to be good, but I don't know about the secondary of Washington. Defensive line, we'll see. 44 is the total. Any thoughts? Any bets?
4: Nothing for me here. Lean to the under. I'm just checking some of these lines. 4.5 to 5.5, widely available. So kind of that dead man's land, right? But the... over at DraftKings, full six on the Eagles.
3: Jeez.
4: So worth noting. But, I'm not messing around with it. I'm interested to see what the Eagles look like early in the season here. I've been more of a Jalen Hurts defender, I feel like, these past couple years. I think the loss of A.J. Brown is going to be big for this offense, though. Defense is good. I like that. Would lean under the game. I don't know if this offense, how they're going to look early on.
3: Cardinals at Chargers. This will be the most single popular Survivor play. How much of a percentage in Survivor? Who knows? 30%? 33%? That's what Cleve T.A. had it estimated at. Chargers are 8.5-point favorites, totals 47.5.
4: Yeah, 8.5 here at Circa. They're the only 8.5 that I see. 9.5, there's still a 10 out there at Caesars, I believe. I'll tell you, Gil, big favorite to lose outright. I still think the Cardinals got enough offensive firepower that if the Chargers mess around, like, it could happen. I know there's been a lot of people that grabbed those 10.5. I wasn't one of them. I won't be betting it, but I won't be sure.

0: the pass rush, right? And now you got injured offensive linemen on Dallas. I don't know. I think Dallas goes in there and it's not a problem for them, but man, I'm a little worried about that injury.
1: By the way, NFL schedulers, how many times have the Cowboys and Giants played on opening Sunday night?
0: It's incredible. I know.
1: It's got to be the most consistently
0: it's
1: used matchup.
0: Yeah, oh, it definitely is. One. I don't even think we need to research it. It definitely is. I'm a little tired of it. Feel free to change it up, NFL. And then, like we said, did we say this on air or off air? I don't need the greatest game ever to open up week one. Like, we're desperate for NFL football.
1: And Monday night, to wrap it up, Monday night football, Broncos at Chiefs. Broncos, 2.5-point road dogs.
0: Favorites,
1: you're on the Broncos.
0: Favorite side of the week for me, Gil. Wow. Broncos plus +3, I did lay 120 on them.
1: So I ended up Seahawks, Rams, Brownies, Lions, Steelers, and Million. 1-0-1 out of the chute. Can you catch me? Coming back with Dr. Bob next.
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2: Back on the numbers game, live from Circle Resort Casino, downtown Las Vegas, Gil Alexander, Kelly Bidlin.
3: Hey-o.
2: Atop the world's largest sports book. Look at that thing. People still signing up for Millions and Survivor back there today. Proxies
3: yes,
2: in full
3: are.
2: Effect. I know Wishnev has an appointment at 9 a.m.
3: I was going to say, I'm looking at one Todd Wishnev right now, casually stroll up to the counter.
2: Yeah, he's involved. He's involved.
3: He's going to find his proxy.
2: We do have 9/11 stories from everybody. I want to get through everybody's. Here's a few. Jared Still. I was stationed in Japan at Yokota Air Force Base. Just finished a movie. Had the Today Show on before bed. Saw the second plane hit the second tower. Was recalled into the squadron within an hour. Crazy story overnight about Yokota Air Force Base, actually. At some point in the middle of the night, all of the base phones got jammed. Turned out there was an erroneous report on Fox News that Yokota Air Force Base specifically had been hit in an attack. Every family member stateside was apparently trying to call us at the same time.
3: Oh, wow.
2: Fog of war. JB, Beds JB, on a plane ready for takeoff to Pittsburgh, they held us up, then eventually got us off the plane. When I called Mom, she was in a panic mode, having heard a plane went down outside Pittsburgh and my flight time. I can imagine that. And Stringfellow Hawk, I was in downtown Detroit taking the civil service exam to join the Michigan State Police from 8 to 11 a.m. that morning. I was halfway home wondering why the hip-hop station wasn't playing any music when they said the building collapsed. Didn't realize what happened until I got home and saw the news. I mean, some of the more eerie, thank you all for sharing your stories, by the way. Some of the more eerie ones are folks who were supposed to have taken those flights.
3: Oh, yeah.
2: And then, for whatever circumstance, they didn't get on the flight, yep. They were late, whatever, you just...
3: Everybody's got a connection to this day, and I feel like everybody has one of those stories, too. You know someone.
2: Yeah. No one will ever forget. No one will ever forget. Okay, this is always a treat, because, ladies and gentlemen, it's his triumphant return. He has retired from doing college football, he's retired from doing college basketball, but he cannot be stopped on the National Football League, which he told me himself... He has been super into since getting back into it. It's Dr. Bob, the great Dr. Bob Stoll, who joins us now courtesy of the Progressive Guest Line. You can follow him on Twitter at drbobsports, drbobsports.com. Good morning, Bob. Happy football, sir.
4: How you doing? I have a story from 9/11. I had a girlfriend. We dated for a little bit, but she was a friend years later when this happened. She's from Hawaii, and her best friend is from Hawaii. Her best friend went to Boston for a wedding. I think it was Boston. And she said, hey, can you, and she made her switch her flight. Was it the Boston to L.A. flight that went down?
2: To San Francisco. Boston to San Francisco, I believe.
4: Boston to San Francisco. So my friend was in San Francisco. She said, hey, her friend was supposed to go Boston to L.A. and back to Hawaii. And my friend was living in San Francisco. She said, hey, I'd love to see you. Can you switch your flight to Boston to San Francisco so we could spend a couple of days together before you go back home to Hawaii? And her friend was on that plane Boston to San Francisco.
2: Oh.
4: The
2: exact opposite of what I was just talking about. Jeez.
4: Yeah, and my friend was a therapist. So but she still had such a hard time. And when she went back to Hawaii for the memorial and to, you know, face the family, cuz they knew, they've been childhood friends. They've known my friend forever. And she wanted someone to go with her, and I had time off cuz it was, you know, in I forget when the memorial was, but I had a little bit of time off. I said, yeah, I can do it. So I went with her, and it was brutal. I mean, the uncomfortableness, some people were cold to her. Some people were like, it's not your fault. We know you loved her. I mean, talk about guilt. It was horrible.
2: How could people be cold to her, though? It's just such a bad reaction.
4: Yeah, exactly. Yeah. I was disappointed. Most people were okay. It was just such heartbreak. It was, ugh.
2: Ooh, that's, anyway. That story stopped me in my tracks a little bit. Certainly, none of us could, as I said before, none of us could ever forget where we were, what happened. Let us hope nothing like that ever happens again, needless to say. You are here, obviously, to talk about football as, you know, one of the great parts of this country is sports and football specifically at the top of that mountain. And we're also grateful to have it. You have loved diving back into the NFL, right? This has been joyous for you.
4: Yeah, I mean, when I was working with Tanner the last 10 years, he handled most of the NFL. And for a while, we were doing, like, stuff together and adjustment stuff. But my role in the NFL has been the technical analysis stuff and the situational stuff, which has worked really well. And he worked on keeping the model up to date and doing player adjustments and stuff like that. And it was a great tandem. As of course, if I, you know, was getting ready to cut back to spend more time with my family, I didn't want to leave Tanner hanging. So last year at Bed Bash, I introduced a bunch of people. He ended up he's working with those guys now.
5: Yeah.
4: So he, you know, with Rufus and Mike and those guys. So great. And it just allowed me to kind of cut back, and I'm diving back to the NFL full on, not just the technical analysis, but doing the modeling, doing the matchup stuff. And it's been really fun. Been really great. I dug up some really interesting stuff. We talked about Kansas City,
5: yes,
4: you know, and the offense and Patrick Mahomes. I don't know if you want to dive into that a little bit, but
5: well,
4: there's been some interesting.
2: We only have 5 minutes, and I know how thorough you are. So you tell me if you want to just give the pick in your background.
4: I released 3 plays, but 2 of them are out of range now. So I'm going to talk about one really quick and see how much time we have to dive back into this Kansas City team, which I think is so interesting. So I released Cleveland and Jacksonville under 40.5. There's still some 40.5. It's a lot of 40. It might go back to 40.5. So if you have a 40, maybe wait for the 40.5. A lot of this is Jacksonville being just overrated. They only outgained, last year they were 13-4. They only outgained their opposition 5.2 to 5.0. 5.2 yards per play on offense is not very good for a team that was scoring 27.9 points per game. They were plus 13 in turnover margin. They led the NFL in points off turnovers, et cetera, et cetera. So while 27.9 points per game put them near the top of the league in scoring average, they were just 12th in expected points added and 12th in success rate. Trevor Lawrence only averaged 6.3 yards per pass play. 6.1 is about the average in the league, and he averaged 6.3 for the third consecutive season. He didn't get any better. He only completed 61% of his passes. They were just better in the red zone, you know, better in turnovers, just stuff like that. You know, red zone efficiency tends to regress from season to season. So I just don't think they're going to score nearly as many points as they did last year. Cleveland, I mean, they still look like the worst offense in the league. They should be better with Deshaun Watson, even though he's been terrible in the seasons he's actually played. I think he's played 19 games with the Browns. He's only averaged 4.8 yards per pass play in the 19 starts he's had with the Browns. So I mean, better than what they had as a trio of quarterbacks last season, and he should be better than that. I expect him to be better than that, and I think he's about 3 points per game better than the quarterback situation last year. But that still makes them really bad offensively. Obviously, they lose Myles Garrett on defense, but, you know, Jared Verse is, you know, had very similar pressure rates as Garrett. I'm not saying he's Myles Garrett, but, you know, they're obviously not going to have as many sacks, but I think they can still put pressure on the quarterback. The secondary is good. So Cleveland still has a good defense. New defensive coordinator worries me a little bit, but I think Cleveland's defense is still better than average. Their offense is still maybe the worst in the league. And Jacksonville is not going to be nearly as good offensively as they were last year. And they had a solid defense last year and should still be pretty solid this season, despite losing Devin Lloyd. That was a big linebacker. But Travis Hunter only played 7 games, and now he's dedicated to being a corner. And I think he could be an elite corner. So I just see not a lot of scoring here. Even though the weather's going to be probably pretty good and everything else, I still come up with, you know, around 38 total points, and I have an under situation that applies to this game, a week one under situation. So I played the under for half a unit at 40 or higher, and I think the line could go back to 40.5 because I don't think it's going to 39.5. So if you have 40, wait to see if it goes back to 40.5, but under 40 or more is the play for half a unit.
2: All right, and Bob says applies to a situation. He doesn't always tell us the situations. He keeps those close to the best, but it's also a technical analysis play for him as well.
4: Right, so it's some value and a pattern, yeah.
2: Okay. I'll tell you what here, Bobby, because I know you have a lot to say about the Chiefs. The Chiefs don't play till Monday night. Is there any way you can come on Monday again and actually do the deep dive on the Chiefs? Maybe that's the more appropriate time so that we don't truncate.
4: If you want to do a little quick segment on Monday, we can do that.
2: Let's do
4: that. Talk about the one game.
2: All right, that works. Broncos and Chiefs Monday night. Bob, thank you so much. Great to have you back.
4: All right. Good to talk to you, Gil.
2: The great Dr. Bob Stoll, everybody, at Dr. Bob Sports, at Dr. Bob Sports. Predictive modeling pioneer. He doesn't like that term. He says it makes him feel old.
3: Legend.
2: That's what he prefers, but Legend he hates Bob, that we keep bringing that up. But we found it so amazing.
3: It's a great moment in numbers game history. Sorry.
2: Did you like that little spin move I did on him for the Monday night?
3: Yeah. That was good.
2: Yeah.
3: Also, good tease because I have no. Obviously, I'm involved in this game. I have no idea where he's going with that.
2: Let me just tell you this. He has. I'll promote it by saying this. He will have an opinion that will either be corroborated in glorious fashion as the year goes on, or he's going to have egg on his face.
3: Oh, interesting. Yeah. Now I'm real excited.
2: He's really steps out on a limb.
3: Okay.
2: About the Chiefs. So, let that be the tea.
3: Broncos are my favorite side of the week. I'm a little nervous after hearing that.
2: I'm not going to tip you. So, Bob, back on Monday. By the way, guessing lines, the first guessing lines of the season on Monday. We'll also have Adam Burke, and now we'll also have Dr. Bob on the show.
3: Greg, this week.
2: Greg.
3: Burke, usually.
2: Greg Peterson. How many times have you told me that off air? Maybe four times. Maybe four. Hey. Steve Fezzik. Fezzik Fridays next on A Numbers Game right here at VSiN.
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4: Starring the only back-to-back winner of the Hilton Super Contest back in the day, Steve Fezzik. 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What's happening, man?
6: So a tumultuous 72 hours with Mr. Ed Golden over at Raz. I think we're good now. So Ed Golden, he'd be like my number two guy to put into the Sports Betting Hall of Fame. But I put in Dr. Bob first. And then Ed Golden, you know, and I know this is a recurring theme, so I won't spend a lot of time on it. I was thinking about this. If Dr. Bob or Ed Golden had been on one of these sports books and was running it with their expertise, the other odds makers would just be like ridiculed. Like, why weren't we doing this before? Because, like, can you imagine MGM's dealing 13 on this game and everybody else is dealing 15? You know, they're dealing like a total at 54. Everyone else is at 56.5. Like, no other sports book does this. You know why, Gil? Because they tried. And when they put their opinions on games, they got their butts kicked because they were wrong so often.
4: What happened there with the butts kicked?
6: They got their butts kicked. Okay. Like, there's a reason, like foot soldiers, they all line up and they copy everyone else's numbers. Because it's not because they don't want to be different, but they've learned the hot stove. They've learned, oh, if I make the total 55 whenever, because I like the over and everyone else is 54, it's raining and I just get smashed by the sharper bettors versus the bookmaker. So it's just ludicrous. I mean, Dr. Bob and Ed Golden are five times better than the best bookmaker in Vegas the past 5 years. And everyone knows this. Everyone knows this, except for the people that put people in the Sports Betting Hall of Fame.
4: I love your passion for this subject. I do. And I agree with you about Bob and Ed should both
6: Everyone agrees. Yeah. There's no one super ultra sharp that disagrees with me. Now, tons of people disagree with me, but they're just mainstream people.
4: Let's get to last night's game, because I put out on the group text exchange. I was like, anybody think it was weird how the Rams ended that game? They had the ball with the short field. I know they weren't going to win the game, but they put in Stetson Bennett. They had all three timeouts. They got inside the 20-yard line, for God's sakes, and they just sort of just like piddled the game away and just like, oh, whatever, we're done.
6: Eddie Pinheiro misses a field goal down 20. That's three scores. You've got the greatest show on turf.
4: You never know, right? And your response was pretty interesting, which was you just came back with, maybe the Rams just didn't care about this game from the beginning.
6: I actually think it was a great strategy for the Rams. When you think about it, especially with the way the game played out, everyone's like, oh, the Rams really dropped the ball. You know what? The Rams likely would have lost the game anyways. The Niners were all in. They did their kumbaya. They spent the week with the Wallabies, you know, getting acclimated and everything else. All in for this game. And the Rams are like, it's a 17-game season. Let's not mess up our season by going to Australia and spending a week and messing everything up. We'll just wing it. We'll come in, hope for the best. And I heard a lot of people, it's funny, I heard a lot of people say, well, clearly they did the wrong thing. But it was only 10% of the results. The Rams had problems. No, wait, which is it? Is it that they did the wrong thing? I think they may well have done the right thing long term.
4: Yeah.
6: And they just wrote off the game. It's fine. You know, it's one game. I know it's a division game and that's a problem. But I tell you this, going forward, the Rams, I know it was 72 hours of you know what, you know, but it's only 72 hours lost from their lives. And now they can get back to winning football.
4: I mean, I've said it all along, I believe the way back is going to be a problem for the Niners. They do get the good fortune of playing the Dolphins. Interestingly, by the way, the Niners asked to get the Monday night game after this one. They were denied, and the Rams ended up with it.
6: Mm.
4: But I'm with you on everything. We will never know the answer to how much the travel affected the outcome. We just won't. The sample size is not big enough.
6: Yeah, it's really hard with the sample size. You know, the one thing, and I'm not past posting, I did say this, I said, you know, I wonder, I'm kind of kicking myself for not giving it out, that it sure seems like the second half, major advantage, to the Niners, and that's how the game wound up playing out. So I'm like, why didn't I give that up? Because, you know, adrenaline, you show up, boom, you know, you haven't had enough sleep, you're like a zombie, and you gut it out to start the game. But then at some point, especially if the game's not going so well, it's like the effects of it, you know, probably really compromised the Rams' second half.
4: Can I have a point of contention with you and Crack? Because both you and Crack said the same thing after the Seahawks game, which is, no one should have lost on this number that fell three, da-da-da-da-da-da. You guys are big on saying that. Okay, it ignores, right, that the Seahawks starting quarterback got knocked out. Their Super Bowl-winning quarterback got knocked out after five plays. And Crack's response was, well, the result is the result, which I'm sure is what your response is, too. That's fine that you guys get to say that, you know, apart from actual details of the game and the fact that the Seahawks should have covered it 50 times with all the different things that happened. Mm-hmm. My problem with guys like you guys, who, when you say that kind of thing, is I never hear from you when it doesn't work out that way. So the you guys have this free roll on that kind of thing, and I just find it, like, intellectually... not dishonest, but almost like this brash arrogance that really isn't rooted in any fact.
6: Oh, and slow down, cowboy.
4: No, brash. It's true.
6: No, you're wrong.
4: Brash.
6: It's your brash arrogance.
4: Have you heard yourself on Twitter? You're brash.
6: No, on Twitter, yes. But it's your brash arrogance. I'm going to throw you under the bus here, where I'm Gil Alexander, and I'm a big handicapper, and Seattle's the right side, and they were the right side.
4: Of course they were.
6: I 100% agree.
4: Of course they were.
6: But you completely neglected the fact that the marketplace was hitting New England hard for whatever reason. You should not have lost. You should not have given up minus three.
4: Did you listen to the last part of what I said, brash man, pounding your chest? The fact is, you only talk about it when it works out in your favor. If you can come in here and talk about all the times that you were smarty pants with this and it didn't work out for you, then you're okay. But guess what? We never hear from you.
6: Yeah, but you're missing the...
4: No, I'm not.
6: I'm not debating whether Seattle was right or not. I'm just saying it was obvious. And we talked about this on the Megapod when you laid minus 3.5 with Will, and I'm like, guys, this thing is this number's dropping. It's 3.25. We're not going to win laying 3.5. And you're right. It's one instance. It's one specific instance. But I would like, it's just my style. I would say, you know what? We'll be cool. We'll wait. We won't play it in contests, and we'll just lay three on game day. Minus three, Seattle was clearly the right side. Accolades. And minus 3.5, Seattle was the right side. After we watched the game, I agree with you. Your handicap was very good.
4: Okay. You'd like to talk about the clear right side. You have one in the NFL this Sunday. You say Houston is the clear right side against Buffalo.
6: Well, and I might look stupid here because the market is not embracing Houston. What's this? So I could bet Houston plus 1.5 at reduced vig today at one of the betting exchanges. I'm like, what is going on? Josh Allen always plays terrible against Houston. We want to play dogs week one. Houston should be a slight favorite. I know the good doctor thinks Houston should be a slight favorite. I think Houston should be a slight favorite. So Houston plus 1.5 is widely available. Put me down for the Houston Texans.
4: Put him down. Does that mean you bet it?
6: I bet plus 1.5 this morning, yeah.
4: All right.
6: It's widely available. You're able to get it without even laying minus 110?
4: Yeah. Let's talk about the marquee matchup of college football, Ohio State and Texas. Ohio State and Texas, you have a play on this.
6: Yeah, so I'm opposite Raz here, and this will be controversy. Shocker, controversy. So Raz likes Texas, Ohio State over. And I'm sure all the analytics say over. But early in the season, when a game's line pick 'em, it's a critically important game. I've seen this movie so many times where both teams are just too conservative. It's 4th-and-1 from midfield. They punt instead of going for it. They don't. The highly leveraged plays, they tend to just not be as aggressive as they should be. So I think Raz is totally correct, you know, in the analytics that the number should be in the low 50s. I just think that the play calling is going to be too conservative by both coaches. So I'm looking at under the 49.
4: All right. What did you end up doing with contests?
6: All right. Well, I got my 15,000 of hats.
4: How do we feel about the color on the Circa Millions hat this year?
6: So I think in pre-production, was it Kelly that said, boy, Circa has finally ran out of good colors.
4: We've played enough years where they finally ran into a bad color.
6: Yeah, we're going to have magenta. Yeah. You know, we're going to be like, what's the tennis player's name that's in this semifinals? Taflio, what's his name?
4: Tiafo?
6: Tiafo was wearing Taflio. He looked like a big peach pumpkin the other night.
4: He could wear it. I couldn't wear it. He looks great in it.
6: Great. He does, but I'm like, I guess all the other, he ran out of all his blue and white outfits, and he's going to wear that. But the... I had to get in on Circa, and so I want to ask you, what percentage, I don't know what the answer is. I would say 1.8% of the people lost last night playing on the Rams.
4: We're guessing.
6: I'm just guessing. It could, yeah. You know what? And here's the key, before Mike Palm jumps all over me. I could be completely wrong. It could be 4%, as high as 4%. It could be as low as 1%. Okay? It could be as low as 0.8%.
4: We won't know till the deadline.
6: We won't know. Now, why would people play the Rams? Just because they knew they could re-up. I don't care if they re-up. I actually am happy they re-up, because anyone who played the Rams in their first go-round probably isn't a good contestant anyways, so I'd like them to re-up a million times. But the point is, let's be conservative and say it's 1.5%. Seems that, something like that. That's the same as Derek coming on, add 1.5% to the Circus Survivor, you know, pool.
4: But you make a good point about that, because if it's stated that way, people get it for some reason.
6: And it's the same exact thing. Right. And it'd be like Derek said, we're going to roll one die, and whatever number it comes up, we're going to divide by two. If we roll a four, we're going to put 2% extra into the pool. If we roll a six, 3%. If we roll a one, only 0.5%. But just that alone, the idea of, we talk about some people forget to put their picks, and that certainly will happen, and that's an overlay. Well, this is obviously someone took the Rams.
4: Okay.
6: Heck, probably someone took the Niners.
4: So how many millions and how many Survivor?
6: I did 5 Survivor, 10 millions. I'm way better at millions. So that's the problem with Survivor, is I'm just not nearly as good at it as the best people in the world who, like, you know, live and breathe and map everything. But I love the Gil Alexander North Star. You know, hey, I'll play the Steelers, I'll play the Chargers, I'll play the Jaguars, I'll play one of the obvious, close to optimal, you know, picks.
4: Yeah. You're another contest. We'll find out the breadth of that. Stevie's got a bunch to say also beyond that, including a little 9/11 note as well, and a whole bunch of unders, season win totals already added from Steve. Next on A Numbers Game.
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0: It's the NFL on Sports USA, and we're in the jungle as the Tampa Bay Buccaneers sail into Cincinnati to face the Bengals. The Pewter Pirates are led by Baker firing off cannons and Bucky steering the offense. The Bengals have an elite trio in Burrow, Chase, and T. Higgins.
1: Throws back in the end zone, caught. Touchdown, Jamar Chase.
0: It's the Bucs at the Bengals, Week 1, this Sunday, on your home for the NFL, Sports USA.
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3: Marketplace, you'd almost always be better off just playing the primary market.
4: Johnny Ringo, best segment ever. Accountability is what is missing in this world.
3: You know, accountability is what's missing. I'll go back to, I'm going to die on this
4: hill. He's talking about you, Steve. He's talking about you.
3: Yeah. Oh, yeah. Still a great point.
4: Yeah.
3: I mean, the point, so how many people like what you ask people, what's your record? And they're like, oh, well, I was 22-9 on totals when I gave out unders in the ACC. It's just a bunch of gobbledygook nonsense. No, what, like all your plays that you gave out 1 year, 3 year, 5 year, widely available numbers, what's your record? I can't even get people to answer this question.
4: Why are you just coming to Jesus on this now? Why? Because you've been in that world for years and years and years. Why are you just figuring this out now?
3: Hashtag ostrich. Hashtag head in the sand. Hashtag stupid pheasant.
4: That's your defense? Ostrich, head in the sand, stupid pheasant?
3: It is.
4: Bullet Godfrey. I don't know how this one got in here. He says, this current Fez dye job has him looking like William Macy. Oh, that doesn't seem nice.
3: My goodness. You know, this hateful stuff on like physical appearance.
4: They really,
3: you know what?
4: Like,
3: for all those like who have sons and daughters and they're like in junior high school, talk to your kids and don't make fun of how anybody looks. That's not right. That's hateful.
4: Dr. Van Nostrad, did I just hear Fez say he's not being brash? I love him, but Twitter Fez is like General Patton brash. Here's one for you. Deepak48's on your side. He says, I can't believe I'm defending Steve on this one, but how many times has he come in and gave a game and the number has moved against him, and he's admitted he's gotten the worst of it? He could have easily gave another play and never even mentioned he was. Oh, that's a different subject. I agree with you on that, Deepak, because you and I both share this. We are highly annoyed at the people who never get the worst of the number.
3: Yeah, and
4: never.
3: And I love people that come out and say, oh, by the way, I took the Commanders to have a good year, and now I'm like not looking so good. And they're honest and open about it. It happens.
4: The same thing.
3: It happens to all of us where we get the worst of the number. And like, and like, this has happened to me before. Like, literally, I'm working with my friend Dan in Huntington Beach, all right? And he's a college football specialist. And a total comes up. And he's like, he's ready to pounce on it. He's like, we're going to play the South Florida under 51.5. But whatever they open, if it's north of 50, this happened this week, we're going under, right? So they open 51. Bang, we play under 51, okay? Circa goes to 49. Foot soldiers fall in line. Everybody comes 49, goes down to 48. And then what's this? Like, someone's doing a show like, oh, I got South Florida under 51. It's like, no, you didn't. Because we were there, and it was our primary game, and we smacked it within 8 seconds. We got the 51, and it was the only one in the world. So how the heck did you get 51? It just, like, and they saw it because they saw the opener, right? And like, they just want to like sound smart. And people do this all the time, and I'm like, I literally want to say, show me the tickets. I'm so frustrated.
4: It's, and I famously said, both these first two games, I got the worst of both numbers. Welcome back, NFL. I got the worst on the Seahawks. I got the worst on the Niners.
3: You should be given an immediate, enormous promotion. You should be running the place because, like, and so have this whole, like, and let me caveat. If Gil Alexander gives out Emma minus 120, you know, to the subscribers, and then the next morning it's minus 140, and you say, I have Emma in my back pocket, minus 120, I am so cool and happy with that. That's spot on. But you can't just like go to your Carbone, go to your 2,000 calorie dinner with Wishnev, you know, sleep. Well, you don't get any sleep. And then come in and say, oh, by the way, on pocket, I got minus 120. Like, but where was the disclosure? Anyone can look and say, I got the Steelers minus 2.5. Yeah, I got the good number against Atlanta.
4: On this subject, you and I are completely aligned. By the way, last one here, Pittsburgh Billy, who says, can I go under 1.5% on contestants that took the Rams? I think there will be more no entries than Rams picks.
3: Oh, I'll take Rams against no entries I'll lay 1,000 on that. Let me know.
4: Brian's breaking news and intel, calling out Fezzik's BS. Music to my ears. Thank you, Gil.
3: Wow.
4: That doesn't seem nice. Okay.
3: You might disagree with me, but it's not BS.
4: Wait a minute.
3: I mean, we can have a discussion. I'm wrong all the time, but it's rarely BS.
4: No, you're not. BS is not what you do. Okay. So beyond, okay, so five survivors, 10 millions. you're in other stuff too, right? You're in the Circa, the Friday Circa Invitational.
3: Yeah, so I'm in the Friday Circa Invitational. I'm in the College Football Westgate. I'll be in the Super Contest Westgate. I'll probably enter it three times. That's fine. I'm Splash Sports. What's this? They've got these guarantees. We got an even money contest at Splash Sports. They got a 21 million guaranteed Survivor. So like Circa's going to get 28 million in Survivor. I don't know if Splash is going to meet that guarantee at 21 million. So I think it's at 12 million. You know, I don't know if you noticed, but the NFL week one's about to start. You can't enter it once Sunday morning hits. So that is looking very attractive.
4: Let's go back to the handicapping contest versus Survivor. Why more realistic ROI? But Survivor in the handicapping one, much more difficult in Survivor.
3: It's much more difficult to win in Survivor because the logger from Eastern Maryland, Darvin Moon, has to have like a miracle to get to the main event final table in the World Series of Poker. But if he plays Survivor and he just follows the Gil Alexander North Star of, I'm going to take me one of these top five favorites every week, it's a pretty good strategy. It yeah. might even be a plus EV strategy because there's all these Yahoos out there that are like going to be releasing on, you know, the Jets Titans game. You know, the people love to play contrarian. Just to put things in perspective, and I know this is extreme. If you took like a 6.5-7 point favorite on average every week, you got like a 1 in 1,000 chance of navigating around the world and getting to the finish line. If you took Pick'em on every single play, you have a 1 in 1 million chance. So it just shows how much harder it is as soon as you start stacking even one or two pick 'em type of lines. My goodness, you're never going to make that back on the other end. Now, the one exception is the pig and the python funneling on a Thanksgiving week, where like you're trying to swallow the 8 point favorite, and 60% of the people are taking that. You know, trying to swallow that pig. Yes, you can go contrarian then.
4: Okay, I mentioned you have more new NFL-adjusted season win totals that you've played. Please, yeah. What do you got?
3: So let's keep it really simple, okay? What we're going to do is we're going to take a really lousy organization, a team that has had bad news during the summer, a team that they're cutting in line to bet against in week one. So you know everyone, all the sharps are very much down on these teams, and we're just going to fade them all for their season wins, assuming that the bad week one line move against them is a proxy for future failure as the year goes on. I did play the Raiders under 6.5. Brock Bowers news, the Genty, you know, injury. I'm also adding Atlanta Falcons under 7.5, -140. I know there's extra vig here. It just turns out you're better off playing the higher number because you don't get taxed nearly as much as what you should. I played the Browns under 6.5, -190. How are the Browns going to win 7 games? I mean, yeah. Watson couldn't play quarterback for Florida A&M based upon what I see. Wow. The Commanders, your Commanders, who I was high on back in May.
4: So was I.
3: No longer. Commanders under 7.5, -140. Money pouring in on Philadelphia. Remember, divisional dogs are great week one. No one wants the Commanders for good reason. And the Carolina Panthers, this is a little controversial. There is some guys I know that like Panthers over, but they've got injuries at running back. They've got injuries on O-line. I'm going Panthers under the 7.5, -160.
4: I talked about this with Felica real briefly. The overreaction to the Miami game. What do you believe about that?
3: Well, to them blowing?
4: Yes.
3: I think that you just run the ball up the middle once you're up 49-0. And you can give your backups reps and they just play smash mouth football, run the ball right up the middle, and you know, and don't throw the ball when you get in the red zone. Also move the ball between the 20s, get the reps in, and then 3 straight line plunges, you run and kick a field goal.
4: That's what we'd like to see happen. But is there a betting lesson though that this is just the new way that
3: all teams are different. Georgia's going to keep being conservative, and Lane Kiffin's going to pound you. You know, there's certain coaches to follow. Hey, Miami's going to win the national championship. Based upon that game, you know why? Because I watched the game. I know Florida A&M can't play a lick. Beyond impressive, the quarterback and the receptions that the receivers were making. That team is chock full of athleticism.
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4: Back on a numbers game live from Circa Resort Casino, downtown Las Vegas. 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God help you if you follow this man. DMill3219. Oh, my God, can you get your boy Todd some decent apparel to wear? Did you see Todd out in the sports book? Ryan Thompson, FYI, two of the listeners / tweeters referenced Dr. Van Nostrand and Bob Sacamano. Seinfeld characters pronounced Van Nostrand and Sacamano. I'll show myself out. Thank you, Ryan, for the Seinfeld pronunciation guide. I appreciate that. All right, Stevie, couple things.
3: One housekeeping item.
4: Oh, please. Yeah.
3: So we should have, like we'd go into, like, these ritzy, high-end tennis clubs, right? And they'd be mean to Todd, all right? And Todd was unhappy about it. And he was like, they're being mean to me because, and he would postulate a theory. Mm-hmm. And I was like, no, Todd, they're not being mean to you because of that. They're being mean because you look like you're dressed as a homeless person, you know, in the bad area of San Diego or Vancouver. And it has nothing to do with you or your background or anything like that, in my opinion.
4: You know what's beautiful about this? He can't defend himself because he's not on the show.
3: He just
4: right
3: did.
4: Now.
3: He's yelling.
4: No, he's not on the show. He's not talking. Okay. Couple things. One, you're here, by the way, you're here to sign up for contests. You have like, you know, five figures worth of money on you, and yet you're grinding out a $30 advantage slot win over here.
3: This is Anthony Curtis 101. Anthony's like, if you see $5 lying on the ground, you pick it up and it will pay off. So I walk by a video poker machine. What's this? That's an advantage play. So I pop in my $20 and I run my money through. So it's just the way that and people are like, that's the think how ludicrous this is. Fez, you're putting $15K into these contests, and you're basically reaching down to pick up $5 in expected value. But that's you know what? It all accumulates toward
4: DNA.
3: The goal line.
4: Also in your DNA, you drove to the Nevada-California border last night. Why?
3: Oh, this is unbelievable. So Splash Sports has these great overlays right now. So I'm in on them. And specifically, I love the even money pick five contest. But I cannot enter in Nevada, but I can submit in Nevada. Don't ask me why. I'm not a lawyer. All right. So I drive to Prim, Nevada, and I'm worried. I'm right on the border. Are they going to geolocate me in the wrong spot? Right. So I go a good quarter mile into California. And what's there? It's the California lottery store. And so it's the one where whenever the California lottery goes high,
4: mm-hmm.
3: literally these dumbos will drive out and they'll wait 2 hours in line for a lottery that they have a one in a zillion chance to win,
4: yeah.
3: that has a plus EV, but not after you take out all the taxes and the amortization and everything else. However, now you actually have a huge plus EV. That's the optimal place to enter at Splash Sports if you're in Nevada. Where are all these tens of thousands of people that are wasting an entire afternoon to buy lottery tickets? Why aren't they all driving on I-15 to go to that lottery store to enter this Splash? I can't explain it.
4: Hey, could you promote the other VSiN shows you're going to be on this football season where you don't call other people Dumbos?
3: Dumbos, one of my copyright things. Copyright Dumbo.
4: You're going to be more in the weeds on the games themselves, right? You're going to focus. What shows are you going to be on besides this one?
3: So,
4: do you even know?
3: I'm going to be with Scott Seinberg.
4: Okay.
3: Every Saturday night, we're still hammering out the time. I believe we're going to be at 9:45, and I'm really excited. Dr. Chow and I, we're going to be on Sunday doing the halftime report. That's going to be this Sunday. I believe we're going to do it this Sunday with Stormy and JVT.
4: Early games with Stormy and JVT, late games with Matt Brown.
3: Exactly. And I believe that Stormy, with her schedule, is going to be getting the pulse from the book at that time. So I think it's going to be with JVT. We're still working out the details.
4: Okay.
3: I'm super excited, you know, about working with JVT and with Stormy and with Matt on the afternoon.
4: Bet you won't call Stormy brash. Bet you won't do that on that show.
3: You know what? I'm not going to mention any names, okay,
4: right.
3: because Todd is in studio. But there's some people like can be critical of others, and I am just like so positive about Stormy and her work. It's just fantastic.
4: She's fantastic. He absolutely is. Okay, regarding contests, there's someone you wanted to promote that you think is really good at what he does other than Dr. Bob?
3: Yeah, so I don't know him very well. Jason Jarvis has just crushed it, and he's in the VSiN Invitational contest here. And when I say he's crushed it, he's in Circa Millions, and he doesn't have one. He has, you'll love this, he has two top 10 finishes in Circa Millions.
4: Oh, wow.
3: That's like the World Series of Poker main event for poker.
4: That's awesome.
3: Making the final table. I don't know if he did it back to back years. I think he did, but at least two out of the last 3 years.
4: That's Las Vegas Chris-esque.
3: Exactly.
4: Yeah.
3: Exactly. Very much a run like Las Vegas Chris. And here's what you're going to love about Jason. Jason doesn't even care about rogue numbers. All right. He plays the teams that he likes. So like, yep, had the Niners last night plus 3.5. He doesn't care that the market line was 3.7. So it is beyond impressive. He's not just doing it with skullduggery and good contest strategy. He's just picking the right winners. So now past performance is no guarantee of future results. But, you know, hats off to Jason Jarvis And if you bought somebody else's NFL package and you don't even know who Jason Jarvis is, I would argue you're probably not looking close enough at who has done the best the last 5 years.
4: All right, optimal survivor play. Let's get to brass tacks here, whatever that expression is. Get to brass tacks. Who is the optimal survivor play, ultimately, week one for you?
3: I don't know, because I don't know what the splits are going to be. I suspect it's going to be the Chargers, because I think that...
4: Well, you never know what the splits are going to be. That's the whole game.
3: Well, there's other survivors where you can peek in and see what people have been taking.
4: You can go to an ESPN or those kinds of
3: things. So it's like, if the Chargers, if more than 40% of the people took the Chargers, I think they become suboptimal. If it's below 40%, I'm pretty sure, you know, just taking the 8.5-point favorite is the safest way to go. Certainly Jacksonville's
4: consensus
3: fine.
4: Is 30%, 35%, somewhere in that.
3: Oh, is that right?
4: Yeah.
3: But I do think, like, these Steelers, these sneaky Steelers, I mean, they may charge you $100 for parking.
4: Yeah.
3: But they're going to get the job done. And they're up to -5, and the key is they were -3 all week. By the way, no one would lay -5 on the Steelers unless they're total dumbo when they could have had -3 all summer. But the key is the Raiders were like a good pick like a month ago when the Raiders were -3.5 and trending upwards. No Brock Bowers, Genty banged up. Do we really want to invest in a Raiders team that's only going to win that game 60% of the time? You're like, well, this is my only chance to use the Raiders. Good. Don't use them at all. There's 20 other perfectly capable teams we can use.
4: So Steelers, most optimal-ish?
3: I'm feeling Steelers. Yeah. But Steelers, I would go Chargers still 1, Steelers 2. Yeah. Jacksonville 3, and I think Detroit would be the one I'd worry about. I wouldn't use Detroit.
4: I have 6 entries. I will use some combination of Chargers, Steelers, and Lions. Not Lions, because there's a consideration later in the week, later in the year. Chargers, Steelers, and I don't know what.
3: Now, as far as your value, like right now, there'll be some people that lost on the Rams. Some people won't submit. Your ticket's worth $1,025, okay? It really doesn't matter. As long as you take one of these teams, it might be worth $1,040. If you take the very optimal one, it might only be worth $1,030 or $1,020. It's all good, unless you do something crazy like you're going to play the Tennessee Titans or the Jets. Then your ticket's probably only worth $800, and that's the dead money in the contest. And everyone who wins with the Jets will come back and say, Fez, you're an idiot. I'm in first place. But no one who had the Titans, after the Titans lose, will be heard from.
4: I know it's, you're not often, known for, you know, solemnity here on the show, but if you could, if we have a solemn subject here with 9/11, you wanted to make a point about it before
3: yes.
4: you left.
3: So I hadn't been in New York. I'm from New York, when I was a young boy, but I went back, with my son and my wife last summer. And the one thing that I was totally unaware was not just the horrible tragedy 25 years ago, but that it has just continued year after year, the toxicity that was released within the city, people getting sick, staying sick, you know, their entire lives, and people are still dying each and every month from this terrible day. And what a terrible thing. And I was just somehow that had just escaped me. And that's why when you get out, and I don't do enough of this. Like when you actually go to a city, you can learn so much more than just reading on the internet or AI and the like, and it really hit home how this tragedy has just not just the grief, but just the deaths from it have just continued for generations. You know.
4: Were you here in Vegas at the time?
3: I was in Los Angeles. My wife called me. She said, there's been a terrible accident in Washington. I remember the first message. And then she called me again. Then I woke up and saw what was going on.
4: Yeah. Obviously, Pentagon got hit as well. I couldn't reach my mom for a while, but because all the phones were jammed. Like, I mean, it was just amazing. 25 years ago, phones were jammed. Like, you couldn't get through to folks.

0: managers. Hey, this guy invented a poker game. Let's put him into the Hall of Fame.
1: By the way, when we go to commercial, he's still going to be. It's still going to happen.
0: Maybe get Mike Mattisow in there.
1: Aloe Foist, let's go. Steve Fezzik, everybody. Coming back, we'll recap the bets next on a numbers game right here at Feast.
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5: It's time for the Finley Cadillac Henderson Player Performance of the Week.
6: This week's Finley Cadillac Henderson Player Performance of the Week is from the WNBA, and once again here in the hometown with the Aces. As the WNBA announced last week that four-time league and reigning MVP Asia Wilson has been named Western Conference Player of the Month for the month of August. This is her fourth honor this year after receiving it in each of the previous 3 months of play for a full season sweep. Wilson is the only player in the league history to sweep WNBA monthly honors in multiple seasons after claiming both available awards in the 2020 Wubble season. Over the month of August, in which the Aces posted a 7-5 record, Wilson averaged 25 points on 49.5% field goal shooting, 8.8 rebounds, 3.2 assists, 2.1 blocks, and knocked down 88% of her free throws in the 11 games in which she appeared. Our Brandi Flores caught up with Asia before the break and asked about the numbers she was putting up and what that means to her.
7: It means something to me in a way that I'm reaping the benefits of me just working hard, you know? I mean, that's something that you always want to do. You want to be better than what you were before. That is always a goal of mine. When you're able to continue to show up as your best self, as your true self, and you're understanding the work that you put in, you see it coming to fruition, I think that's what it really matters to me. The numbers are always great. Glad that we're able to put up those type of numbers. But when it comes to me and how I measure myself, I'm going to always measure myself as just being better than what I was last year.
6: Asia Wilson talking about all her numbers that she's been putting up and what it means to her. On August 25th, Wilson earned her 32nd Western Conference Player of the Week award, which is one award from tying Tina Charles' record of 33 honors. Some of her big-time performances in the month of August, but not limited to August 6th at Indiana, Asia Wilson had 26 points, 13 boards to go along with 3 assists, 2 blocks, and a key steal at the end of overtime in the narrow 86-84 Aces victory over the Fever. August 11th versus the Mystics, Asia had 26 points, including 5 of 5 from the free throw line, pulled down 13 rebounds, had 4 blocks, and the Aces snapped the Mystics' 7-game winning streak in their 86-76 home victory. In August 23rd at Toronto, she had a game-high 27-point, 7-rebound, and 7-assist performance that helped lift the Aces to an 88-78 win over Toronto in Vancouver. So big ups to Asia Wilson, who swept the 2026 Western Conference Player of the Month honors with this August award. That was the Finley Cadillac Player Performance of the Week Award brought to you by Finley Cadillac Henderson, the prestigious Cadillac dealer of the year. 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

0: Facebook.com/Joe. Gil Alexander and Kelly Bidlin, everybody, back in his rightful position.
1: I've never fully understood the expression herding cats. Maybe during that commercial break I do.
0: Yeah. We had to get them both out of the studio. Todd being the other guy.
1: I was joking with the guys in the back. I'm like, do we have a spray bottle of any kind? Like, can I just go out there and get out of here?
0: Shoot. Get out of here. By the way, let me just say this too, because I'm always wondering. People just tune in for the first time, like, boy, he's pretty mean to that Fezzi guy. Stevie, by the way, is very honest on, like, when he was getting crushed. Remember, he was like down 100 units in baseball last year. He came on here. He talked about it all the time. He talks about when he has like the worst of stuff. I was just specifically talking about this after the fact thing that some of the very close to the sun sports bettors do here in Vegas of. No one should have lost. And it just, first of all, not only does it not account for game details, right? Because their response is going to be like, oh, the result's the result, right? Okay. Super Bowl winning quarterback goes out, all the things that Seattle.
1: Yeah.
0: Not only is not required for that, what I'm really talking about is the guy who's betting casually from wherever, who bet the Seahawks -3.5, who is not in sportsbooks or on his app all day long, right? Following line moves.
1: Yeah.
0: Most people aren't like that, right? And so that person is going to think, well, I probably made a good bet, but no one should have lost. That person doesn't need to hear that. Because it's not intellectually dishonest. It's just conveniently leaving out reality.
1: Yeah, I think, look, I was sitting back there. I think it was a little bit of a, to me, I was listening to slightly two different arguments.
0: Todd completely agrees with me.
1: It was you know, the game case. Steve's just talking about CLV. I get that. I get that. Completely understand. But yeah, you guys are having two different arguments, in my opinion.
0: Okay, that's fair. that's fair.
1: I was kind of waiting for Steve to just say those words. Like, he's talking about CLV. You're talking about the whole right side, wrong side thing and what should have played out.
0: No, that's one of the parts of what I'm talking about. But it's also just like, it's just not reality for most people.
1: Yeah.
0: Most people have jobs. Most people have other things that they're paying attention to.
1: No, I agree. And I think the one thing that you said about this game specifically, this is a tough one because, like, look, I'm a worshiper at the CLV church, right? I totally am. Believe in that totally. Well, how many times do you and I say heading up to that game when it moved to 3? I'm like, I'm shocked this moved to 3. Like, even someone who watches these markets all day long, like we do, I do, got odd screen up all the time. I was floored that hit 3. That was shocking.
0: Absolutely. Look at these tweets. First of all, my guy's in the desert. 9:45 PS Pacific time for Fez and Scott Seidenberg. We're not sure if 9:30 or 9:45. We're not sure on that, but it's going to be right around there. Dr. Van Nostrand adds, he goes, as someone that has lived in New York my whole life, today sucks. But that last 45 seconds with you and Fez was really my favorite moment on he called it beating the book to date. He means a numbers game. And, you know, it's all over the place. K-Flow, to second Fezzik's points, one of my lifelong friends from elementary school's father, who was an New York Fire Department fire marshal, passed away several months ago from the effects of working at the World Trade Center post 9/11. The tragedy that fateful day continues to go on. Never forget.
1: Man.
0: Never forget indeed. Yeah. You don't want to bring it down a whole show, you know, but
1: it's a significant day.
0: It's a significant day. By the way, I want to wish anybody who is celebrating a happy new year, happy new year tonight as well. I know that's on the calendar as well for some. So, yeah, it's a pretty heavy day. Pretty heavy day for sure. Thankfully, we live in this great country. We have sports to distract us. We have sports betting. That's what we're all about. We are absolutely grateful for the lot in life that we all have. Here are my NFL futures once again. 49ers over 9.5 wins, which I loved as my favorite future of the offseason. That's off to a flying start. Nick Benito, Defense Player of the Year, 14-1. Caleb Williams, passing yards leader, 20-1. My millions plays, once again, I had the Seahawks. That's a push in millions. I had the Niners. That's a win. I am on the Browns. +8.5. I am on the Lions -7. I am on the Steelers -3.5 in millions. Got all those. But as far as like the game plays, those are the two, Thursday, Friday night, are the ones I like the most, Seattle and San Francisco.
1: Ooh, so I wonder, what do you think about million strategy now on the Steelers? Maybe that's
0: I think I got fortunate putting them in when I put in my plays, and I think now everybody will, not everybody, but a lot of people will have
1: them. I know, and that's where I'm wondering. I'm like, eh, it's week one. Probably shouldn't overthink it. But there's going to be a lot of people on that side.
0: Yeah.
1: Tua, by the way, I texted Tua, not seen it practice here to begin today.
0: And then there's the Steelers defeatist, people like Todd, who was just in here, who's like, I wouldn't do it. I wouldn't play the Steelers. I there's that crowd, too.
1: You know me. I keep going back and forth on it all week.
0: As Aaron Rodgers gives his opinion on everything outside of football.
1: Sorry, I'm still not high on this team, but I do think there are some everybody just, I mean, it's like the Falcons can't play football. We haven't even played a week yet. But I get it. Like, if Tua's actually hurt, it's a nightmare situation for them. I get that.
0: Red Sox and Blue Jays for September. Two wins behind the Dodgers and Pirates. Yes, Pirates. Step it up, Red Sox and Blue Jays. Red Sox 28-1 over William Hill Caesars. Blue Jays plus 23-25 over here at Circa for most wins in September. Again, two wins behind the leaders. Kelly's all over the place, though. What you got?
1: NFL Week 1, Bucks Bengals under 51.5, minus 114. Jags Jets, 6-point teaser. Jags Texans, 6-point teaser. Kyler Murray, 25-plus rushing yards, plus 104. Cowboys laying 2.5, minus 115, and the Broncos plus 3, minus 120 for Monday Night Football.
0: And don't forget Dr. Bob on Monday to break it down. Break it down.
1: Noon Eastern, 9 Pacific.
0: That's right, on Monday, after we do guessing lines week 2. There you go, our first guessing lines of the year.
1: Or it might be a bit of a break in guessing lines. We don't know. We haven't done this in a year. We'll see.
0: Oh, that's right.
1: Yeah, we'll see.
0: It's free-flowing. We could go on forever because we recap all the games.
1: Gil and I figured out it's sometimes great, sometimes terrible when we have 3 hours for guessing lines, but what it does offer us early in the season is plenty of time if there's games we want to spend more time on.
0: Guessing lines, for those who don't know, again, a tradition unlike any other. Me and my mishpucha, Chrissy Andrews, did it for years. Kelly and I have done it now for a couple years at least, I think.
1: Jeez, two, three years. Yeah.
0: Where essentially we recap the Sunday games, because obviously we've already done the Thursday, and in this case Wednesday and Thursday games. But we go over all the Sunday games while we then look forward to the matchups for the coming week. Kelly will give me the matchup. I will not know the spreads. I know people think that's ridiculous. I seriously don't. I'm so in my little tunnel vision of taking notes on these games all through the night, and then I just want to go to bed. So when I come in here, I don't know the numbers. Kelly will give me the matchup. I'll guess them. Kelly will tell me what the actual numbers are. And within that exercise, and oftentimes it's this first reaction that's always the best, because 5 days of the week that go on after that, or 6 days, your brain tells you other stories.
1: Yeah. No,
0: but oftentimes within that exercise, you will get the best look at what is true value on the upcoming NFL game.
1: I also think it's one of the greatest sacrifices you've made for your audience over years.
0: How about Chrissy? Chrissy would not put up the lines at the South Point till we were done.
1: Okay, you're right. Chrissy even more than you, but there's not a Sunday that goes by during the NFL season when I'm looking at openers where I'm just not thinking about you as well.
0: Think about
1: that. I'm like, wow, Gil would love this. I hope it doesn't move for him.
0: I appreciate that. But think about all the collective handle Chrissy sacrificed years doing that. Paul Carr soccer bets, Chelsea, Hull City, both teams to score no, minus 110. And go back to those, Paul Carr guys, real quick, back to the other ones. He's also on Liverpool, Fulham, over 3.5 goals, plus 115. Arsenal win the nil at plus 115 as well. The three-pack, 2-1, he was 2-1 on the Champions League this week, he was 2-1 in the Prem last week as well.
1: You kind of said it. I hope he goes 2-1 again in the whole city. I'm secretly hoping for that.
0: As long as he's winning.
1: Yeah, right. Just keep winning.
0: Hoosier Bear 85 adds, and kids, not many people out of touch with reality like Fez, he says. Michael Harrison, thank you for the time stamps. This way I know where to fast forward to so I don't have to. Okay. Chris Felica, Texas over Ohio State. He's taking Texas on the money line. Mississippi State plus 1.5 against Minnesota. He's on Temple plus 24.5 versus Penn State. Buffalo, FIU, under 47.5. Duke, Illinois, under 51.5. Liverpool, Fulham, both teams to score, yes, minus 170. So there will not be a nil in the final score. And then finally, Dr. Bob. Don't want to forget, Dr. Bob came in here. Browns, Jaguars, under 40.5. Little sticking, a jab and move from Dr. Bob on the show today. Mm-hmm. And then Steve Fezzik had a bunch at the end. Ohio State, Texas, under 49.5. And he's on the Texans, plus 1.5 against the Bills. Here are his adjusted season win totals as well. Falcons under 7.5. You're going to lay the extra juice on these. Browns under 6.5 because he's moving the number, minus 190. Commanders under 7.5, minus 140. Panthers under 7.5, minus 160. Raiders under 6.5, minus 175. Bang!
1: Football's back, baby!
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1: Good afternoon. Happy Friday. Welcome to another edition of Prop Points here on VSiN. I'm John Hansen of FantasyPoints.com, the program, per usual, produced by Mr. Michael Cohen, and another big program forthcoming. Plenty of betting leans and TD props, which we'll get to in about 15 minutes for NFL Sunday. Then we'll step aside from the football talk to talk with Josh Chevalier of Fantasy Points College Football. My man was 4-1 last week, so he's got a bunch more props for college football action, mostly tomorrow in segment number 3 at the bottom of the hour. And then we'll end the program with my top props for NFL Sunday. I do have 8 of them that I'm officially going in on. And we better have a good week because we're already behind as we review last night's activities. And it's been a tough start. There's no way around it. We've got a ton of mitigating circumstances with these two standalone games, which, of course, it's a standalone game, so I feel compelled to pop out some props, like the opener. The starting quarterback for Seattle goes down. That kind of threw a monkey wrench into the plan. And, of course, A.J. Brown going down. Seattle's defense absolutely lights out. Last night, of course, you've got the travel issue, which was very apparent, obviously, for the Los Angeles Rams, and that kind of ruined everything, quite frankly. We went 1-1 on the leans, but not so good on the prop. I mean, we barely won that McCaffrey prop. I mean, you got to be kidding me. And what happened, we got the 5 grabs, but if you watch the game, he dropped an easy one early. There's 6, and then he had a literal catch that was ruled a non-catch, and they didn't check it out. That was 7. That was our Thursday night special. It was the Thursday night special, yeah. 262. I took a shot with George Kittle. They got me. What can I say? Now, he was out there a lot. He looked good early. Jake Tonjes actually even got hurt. Perhaps if the Rams had put up a fight, George would have gotten it done. But my man was out there blocking. Unfortunately, and Davante Adams, I'm shocked that I even went with this one, quite frankly, because, well, I understand why, because it's been really quiet, and I'm like, okay, he's healthy. You know, Puka's had a very colorful offseason, so I thought it would be a higher scoring affair. It was not, so not great, but the good news is finally we do have a full slate of games where we can really, really, truly cherry pick all the good plays, and that's exactly what I've done. I do have a couple of unders involved here, and speaking of unders, unfortunately, as the Niners get it done 27-7, I mean, if you, once again, hate to say it, if you bet all unders, you win, basically. Brock Purdy didn't get to his yards. He did get tutties. Obviously, Stafford didn't get to anything. Blake Corum, I believe, did. He looked good, by the way, really good at 54. But Kyren didn't get there. Kyren did in the passing game, but Puka didn't get there. Catches, yards, those were all unders. But over here for the Niners, well, let's talk about Dazon Stribling. It does look like he avoided an Achilles. We'll get to that, a serious one. Mike Evans looked really good. I mean, certainly expect, though 49, I'm not sure if he hit his total. He did score. He did look good. Of course, Debo out there out of nowhere, 6 grabs for 48. And, of course, DeMarcus Robinson, started by 0.0 people in the gambling space and in fantasy, leads the team and gets the touchdown. I'm going back and forth a little bit here. The tight ends for the Rams, and look, we probably have to just throw it out. It was one of Matthew Stafford's worst games, perhaps ever. 155 with 0 touchdowns and a pick. But, man, these tight ends, Davis Allen, Tyler Higbee, Colby Parkinson, Terrence Ferguson, all got targets. But to me, big story of the game, and we did lose the McCaffrey pot. I mean, you gotta just throw your hands up in the air sometimes when you take a rushing under for a guy who gets 10 carries and he gets it big time. But I do think that Kyle Shanahan talked about the plan for this backfield, and boy, I didn't know if it would get going in week one, but it sure as heck did with my guy, Kalen Black. He was my top sleeper running back on the board this year. I had him on my target list, been giving this kid a lot of love, and man, he was the number two rated running back for the Niners in the draft out of Indiana. He came out there getting early, meaningful carries, but what that did, presumably by the old eyeball test, is it kept McCaffrey under wraps a little bit. You're putting a lot of trust in Kalen Black. I'm sure he missed some holes, but you know, he is a rookie and he overall showed very well, 4.6 yards per carry. So I think this is going to be the plan going forward, because again, it worked right at the half. They start giving him McCaffrey some carries, and he was like a shot out of a cannon there, because he only had, you know, 8-7 carries in the first half, if that, maybe even 6. So get used to Kalen Black being a factor and probably limiting McCaffrey's upside. But over the long haul, it will probably work well. I think it goes without saying that Kalen Black is a top waiver wire guy. I actually drafted him in a bunch of leagues. We talked about that high stakes draft I did for the FFPC. I think it was over the Labor Day weekend, maybe. We talked about that draft early this week. I did, in fact, draft Kalen Black. So more for stash and hope guy, obviously. But pretty clear that if Christian McCaffrey does miss time, Kalen Black is a starter. At worst, a third running back in fantasy. Let's take a look at some news and storylines coming out of the National Football League. And the Patriots have placed Juan Arthur Brown on IR. He will be out for a minimum of 4 games. I think they got the Raiders in a month, so I guess he'll miss that too. Yeah. But we got Pittsburgh at Jacksonville and at Buffalo. That's a little bit of a scary schedule for New England, and they're just like that, they're back to being pretty darn thin at receiver these next 4 weeks. They're thinner than they were last year, because last year they had a guy named Kayshon Boutte, who they obviously traded away to Houston. ESPN's Josh Weinfuss reports that the expectation is that Jeremiah Love will play Sunday against the Chargers. I am certainly preparing, and I have been, for a lot of Tyler Allgeier. He's pretty rock solid, certainly not the greatest matchup. I do expect L.A. to be up in that game. The Cowboys signed Ryan Flournoy. Pretty big deal here for a dude in his position, Ryan Flournoy. Most people haven't heard of him, but he's pretty good vertical threat. They love him as their 3. 1-year deal worth $6 million. And speaking of Dazon Stribling, as I noted earlier, per Shanahan, the Achilles was intact after week one's victory. And also Jake Tonjes, per Shanahan, suffered an MCL injury against the Rams. Quick look at some other notable injuries through the Thursday practice. Roma Dunze has still been limited. I am in on a Bears receiver, so stay tuned for that. Jonathan Brooks, he's still limited, some soreness. Certainly bodes pretty well for Chuba Hubbard. The Bills and Texans, not much going on here, but Ty Johnson's out of practice. I'm not even exactly sure why, but if he ends up being ruled out or inactive, I mean, that would certainly help James Cook's ability to catch the ball and produce in the passing attack. You got Saints, Lions, Alvin Kamara's still limited. Obviously, it's going to be Travis Achan, I guess we get that right. Christian Izian, more on him, believe it or not, later, but he is their slot corner. He has been limited, expecting fireworks in that game. Saints, Lions in Detroit, Browns, Jags, Malik Collins, keep an eye on that. I do like the Jaguar running game. We'll talk about that a little bit later. Jacoby Myers, Malik Collins at D tackle there for the Browns. Jacoby Myers has been limited in practice this week, so we'll check on that. Bucks, Bengals, Emeka Ebuka full practice. That's good. But Jalen McMillan, I like Jalen McMillan, but he's been limited, so I'm going to hold off on using the prop. Sean Tucker, limited as well. Reuben Bain, a full practice. For the Bengals, DJ Turner has been limited, so we'll keep an eye on that when the final injury report. He has a shutdown corner there for the Cincinnati Bengals. Falcons, Steelers, Michael Penix full practice, but Tua Tagovailoa still the starter, we think. He's been limited. That's scary. Jets, Titans looks good for Breece Hall fully practicing. Not much going on for the Titans. Ravens, Colts, Zay Flowers, a full practice. Alec Pierce, though, is limited. I'd be careful there. We mentioned Jeremiah Love, limited. Josh Sweat, still limited. Keaton Mitchell, limited. I do like Amarian Hampton in this game. Commanders, Eagles, Ja'Cory Kroski-Merritt is still limited, which could bode well for Rashad White's role, and Daron Payne, limited. That could help a Saquon Barkley. Grenard for the Eagles has been limited. Dolphins, Raiders, obviously Brock Bowers, but Ashton Jeanty, a full practice. Packers, Vikings, Hargrave and Wyatt, a couple of D tackles. That could bow limited for the Packers. That could help the Vikings. And Vikings are very healthy going into this one. Cowboys, Giants, Malik Nabers, full practice. Andrew Thomas, full practice. Theo Johnson, full practice. And then the Chiefs, Broncos, Mahomes practicing in full to start the week. Rashi Rice as well. Josh Simmons, the tackle, may not play. We'll talk touchdown props and leans on the other side. But first, if you think you're better than the experts, now's your chance to prove it. The Edge Boost Average Joe contest puts you in the same pick'em game as the Circa Friday Football Invitational, the one the pros plays. 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When we return, I do have some leans and some touchdown props for week one in the National Football League here on Prop Boys.
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1: rates Create. For a Buka does not bode well. And by the way, I'm going to be making an official play that's kind of corresponds to this Ibuka fade, if you will. Ibuka under 54.5. Bengals allowed the seventh fewest receptions per game and the sixth fewest receiving yards per game to outside receivers last year. And a lot of that was Mr. DJ Turner, who we are projecting shadow coverage on Ibuka. Turner gave up just 0.20 fantasy points per route run. That was the seventh fewest of any outside corner. Ibuka is practicing in full, but we do know he's been dealing with that turf toe. It's also a negative schematic matchup for him and his quarterback, struggling lately, or at least last year, in terms of cover three, which they run 34% of the time, and cover one. So all total, that's 55% of the time. Emeka Ibuka is only at 1.58 yards per route run on 270 routes against those coverages. So I did lose an Ibuka over last year, and it was a lock to win until he cut loose on a fluky play. I think it was against the Eagles. It was a ball that went through two players' hands. I believe one of them was Cooper DeJean, or may have been Reed Blankenship, and then he kind of caught it and took off. And I'm like, oh, there's a loss. Unless we get one play like that, a big kind of fluky play, I think we're going to be good with this one here. Next up, I am a Rashad White apologist, always have, always will be, from day one. Never said he was a stud, by the way, but I did opine that he had some of the best hands I've ever seen for a running back. So we're going to put that to the test a little bit here. And part of this is, look, it's a very low total. I understand Laramie Tunsil's out. The offensive line is shaky. It is certainly a tough matchup. But White is very good in pass pro, so he's going to be out there a lot. And I do think Philly is going to crush him. I think Barkley is going to run all over them. So we are actually projecting 18. Which doesn't sound like a lot, but that's a 24% boost to this total. And like I said, he should be out there on third down and all that. So all we need is a couple of screens, a dump off or two. And we'll take it in garbage time, by the way. That's kind of what I'm thinking. It might be a quiet game for Rashad. He might get some early down carries with Corey Cross-Kemaret hurt, but I'm thinking at the end of the game against a disinterested Eagles team that already has it in the bag, let's give Rashad a couple of dump-offs there in garbage time. Next up, Parker Washington. Almost went official on this, but we are officially leaning toward this as a play, and we are going to keep track of the leans, by the way. Over 53.5 receiving yards at -113 on DK. I mean, if he can pick up where he left off last year, we're good. I mean, he was absolutely balling last year. Jacoby Myers is a little bit banged up here. New Browns DC Mike Ruttenberg was their defensive pass game coordinator last year. He's still around. They rank second in the NFL in cover four usage. Parker Washington sees an 83% boost to his yards per route run against cover four over his last 10 regular season games, and a whopping, this is a huge number, 4.43 yards per route run. That is massive. He should also mostly avoid their solid outside corners in Denzel Ward and Tyson Campbell. Next up, here's my, I guess you could say it's a weird one, but it's, I think, sneaky. Khalif Raymond over 16.5 receiving yards at -115 on DK. I felt very strongly about this. I almost put it in the official plays, but I'm like, you know, it's week one. Let's not try not to be a hero, but I do like this quite a bit. Khalif Raymond played for Ben Johnson for multiple years, obviously, in Detroit. That's why he's there. And I spoke with Brad Biggs, a longtime beat writer of the Chicago Tribune this summer, and he said, hey, Khalif Raymond's all over the place in practice. He's going to be their slot receiver. Carolina gave up the seventh most yards to the slot last year, while they gave up the 10th fewest on the outside. So Raymond will avoid their outstanding corners, Mike Jackson and J.C. Horn. And it is also a tougher schematic and individual matchup for Rome Odunze, who's also banged up. All righty, real quick, I've got some touchdown props. And by the way, spoiler alert, a lot of these guys are going to be mentioned in the final segment. Let's just say that. But we'll start with Malik Willis, anytime tutty, at plus 330. We are projecting a whopping 49.5 rushing yards for Malik Willis. Very quietly, he was the best fantasy quarterback in the NFL last year on a per dropback basis. Of course, only 47 dropbacks, but he averaged 1.1 fantasy points per dropback. All of it, not all of it, but most of it, obviously, due to his running. That was double what Josh Allen did last year, which is pretty crazy. Next up, try the valet, my guy, Devon Valet, at plus 400. Deep sleeper this summer, and I don't think he could have asked for a better matchup in this one. He should see a good amount of Christian Izian in the slot. He's only 5'9", and Valet is 6'4". So we're looking at a distinct size advantage. I don't know if he'll be on him in the end zone, but he's certainly a very inviting end zone target. I remember we hit a Thursday night special a couple of years ago when he was with Denver. We're like, try the valet, and he scored, and it was a big one here. Detroit's a 7-point home favorite. We got a high total of 50 expected. I see the Saints throwing it a ton, so I do like me some valet. The upside in this one is real. Next up, a little bit of a shot in the dark here, but I think the Jaguars as 8.5-point home favorites are going to do well on the ground with Bashil Tuten and Chris Rodriguez. Tuten averaged 0.63 fantasy points per snap while leading. That was the 10th most. And he's going to get the ball, but Rodriguez ranks, since entering the NFL, among 67 qualifying running backs, he ranks first in yards after contact per attempt. So if you're not giving him the ball in a closer role, I don't know what we're doing, but we could certainly see him be the preferred option for Liam Cohen on top of the goal. If it's first and goal at the 2, Cohen loves Rodriguez. He had him at Kentucky. And then last but not least, Cade Otton, the fantasy Ottoman, anytime touchdown at plus 360. Last year, the Bengals gave up the most targets, yards, receptions, and touchdowns to tight ends, along with the highest market share in the NFL for the position at 31%. So I feel good about that. Feel really good about our guy Josh Chevalier of Fantasy Points College Football. My man was 4-1 last week, so get ready for some great picks for week 2. But first, the wait is finally over. College football and the NFL are officially underway. 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Josh Chevalier, college football propage, coming at us next here on this Friday edition of Prop Points.
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4: Welcome back to this Friday edition of Prop Points here on VSiN. Before we go to the progressive guest line, breaking news in the NFL. Friend of this program, Mr. Adam Schefter, reporting that Tua Tagovailoa has been ruled out, so it will be Cooper Rush getting the start for the Falcons, who just signed on July 26th. So could be worse. I've seen worse, but that's not a huge window. Well, we have a big window to win cash on college football props every Friday. We're up to it right now. Josh Chevalier, college football analyst over at Fantasy Points on the X machine at CFF. Guys, Josh, welcome back to the program. First question, are you more happy about going 4-1 last week or more sad that you missed 5-0 by one damn yard? How are you?
5: Oh, man. You know, it never feels good to miss anything by half a yard, but, you know, this is how props go, right? Sometimes when the lines are close and the edges are tight, you know, you're going to miss occasionally. So I'm looking forward to this week, getting back on it. We'll take an 80% hit rate any day of the week.
4: No doubt. Well, let's get into it, because right out of the gate here, you got a big one here. Big game. Number one Ohio State against number four Texas. We were just talking. I watched that Texas game for about 2-3 quarters. I thought Arch Manning looked amazing. But Julian Sayin and Jeremiah Smith were doing their thing last week. He caught 8 of 9 targets for a 151 and 2 TDs. I saw that one on the right side. He's flying, going like 30 miles an hour. You like Jeremiah Smith over 81.5 receiving yards. And you did, in fact, tell me that this is your third try on an over for this stud. You're 0-2, so that means you're due.
5: Exactly. I mean, Texas has shut this kid down. In the playoffs 2 years ago, he caught like one pass for like 6 yards. And then last year, they had 6 catches for 43 yards. They've had his number. It is a different offensive coordinator. So I think, you know, Jeremiah Smith, third time's a charm. I think he can get this one. Look, this kid's unbelievable. And he's trying to compete with Malachi Toney right now for the best receiver in college football. Last week, Malachi Toney went for 233 yards. Jeremiah Smith saw that. He said, I don't care if it's Ball State, I'm going off. 8 catches, 151 yards. And last night, Toney went off again. 4 catches for 96 yards in like a quarter of play against Florida A&M. But I think Jeremiah is watching his buddy from South Florida and going like, I'm going to beat him each and every week. And I think he's going to come out and show that he is no doubt the front runner for the Biletnikoff this year. And so I think 81.5 is way too short. We have him at 95.5 receiving yards at Fantasy Points, and I think he's going to hit that.
4: And by the way, today's props are directly on Underdog for those who have access to that. Let's go to number two, Wake Forest at Purdue tomorrow, noon Eastern kickoff. You like the quarterback here for Wake, Gio Lopez, over 234.5 passing yards. Last week, my man was 21 of 32 for 350. So what are you seeing here with Gio?
5: Man, this is really a matchup play. I mean, I like Gio a lot. I think he's got three wide receivers there at Wake Forest that are incredible, led by Carlos Hernandez. And the kid had, I think, 6 or 7 catches for 150 yards and 1/2 a play last week. And look, Wake Forest is the number two offense last year, passing offense and explosiveness last week. And Purdue was second to last and passing explosiveness defense. So they're giving up a ton through the air, Purdue. I mean, they played Indiana State and gave up 340-plus yard receptions. If they're going to be that leaky on the back end, then Gio Lopez is going to have a field day. We have him projected at 249.9 passing yards. This prop is at 234. It may even creep up a little bit more, but I think as long as it doesn't hit 240, I'm gonna take the over on this. I could see this game, having some score into it, and Gio Lopez being the beneficiary of that.
4: Josh Chevalier, Fantasy Points College Football, on the line with us, and he's on the X Machine here at CFF Guys. And also the college football product over there at fantasypoints.com. You can use a promo code to get 10% off CFB26. Next up here on your list, you know, when I think of Old Dominion football for the rest of my life, I'm going to be thinking about Taylor Heinicke and his girlfriend or wife and how she looked up at Taylor Heinicke. I'm like, that's beautiful right there, but that's neither here nor there. Old Dominion at Virginia Tech. You got Ethan Grunkmeyer of Va Tech under 239.5. He threw for 224 last week. What are you seeing here with baby Grunk?
5: Man, Taylor Heinicke, he's a CFF darling back in the day. He's an ODU passing record holder, so we love him. Look, Grunk, man, I mean, look, this prop, I just think it's too high. This is a guy that even at 239.5 passing yards, he's only gone over this once in his career, and it was against Clemson in a bowl game last year. They are almost 20-point favorites against ODU this week, and their running game was absolutely awesome in week one. And I expect them to continue to grind the ball with Marcellus Hawkins, with Jeff Overton, who is his dad. We played against him in a high school state championship game. So Jeff Overton is bringing back old memories for me. But Jeff... anyways, get Grunkmeyer. Like, I just don't think he's going to have enough volume in this game to hit 239.5 passing yards. And the fact that he hasn't done it, he's more of a game manager than really a guy that's going to, crush you through the air. So, and ODU was tough against the pass last year. So if Virginia Tech's going to have success, which we expect them to, a 3-touchdown favorite almost, then they'll do it through on the ground and not through the air. So I'm going under. My first under of the year, by the way.
4: Oh, okay. Well, in the NFL, I wish I took everything under last night, by the way. Next up, Mississippi State at Minnesota tomorrow at 3:30 p.m. Eastern. Javon Tracy of Minnesota, over 42.5 receiving yards. Last week caught 5 of 7 targets for 98 and a tutty. So what do you see there?
5: Yeah, I mean... Again, this is a guy, you just said it. I mean, he was the leading receiver last week. He moved into the slot this year from outside and took over for the former receiving leader on that team, Lameek Brockington. And so, look, I'm expecting him to be really good both this week and for this year. And Mississippi State's coming in there. They just put up a ton of points in week one. They have a great quarterback in Kamario Taylor. So I think they're going to have to throw the ball. Minnesota will have to keep up here. I'm expecting this game to shoot over in the total and leaving, you know, Javon Tracy with a bunch of opportunities to go over what's relatively a small line. He's been steamed up even since we first looked at this by 3 to 6 yards. So, Javon Tracy is going to go over this number of 42.5.
4: I'm a big there's a term for this that I just tried to Google, but I can't pull it in. But I'm a big first name person. I feel like sometimes it's like manifest destiny when you name a kid a badass name. Like, well, hasn't really worked out for Tank Bigsby. But, you know, for example, like, I know it's not his real name, but Debo has been called Debo since he was literally a child in the crib. That's what Debo Samuel himself told me. He used to bully other babies. And anyway, yep. Legend Glasker of BYU, over 36.5, 3 catches for 65 yards, I guess was that last week, but it looks like you're thinking he's a star. Better be good if your name's Legend. What do you got there?
5: Hey, and he's on a team with some guys that have incredible names, like Bear Bachmeyer, And then there's Tiger Bachmeier on that team. And then they got Hank. I don't know what Hank did as the oldest son to get screwed over, but here we are. Look, Legend Glasgow looks like a star in the making. BYU had a kid last year named Parker Kingston on the team that they would manufacture touches to there in the slot. Legend's essentially taken over for Parker, and he looked awesome in week one. Are you talking about 4 touches and 3 touchdowns? That's amazing. He looked like the best player in that receiving core in week one. So, look, this number, I just don't think the market has quite caught up to him because he didn't have a lot of targets week one, but that's because he played a half against Utah Tech because they didn't need him. They will this week against Arizona in order to beat them. And so, look, Legend, I think, is one of the safest calls of this week going over.
4: Great stuff. Josh Chevalier of Fantasy Points College at CFF Guys on the X Machine. Good luck with all the plays, sir. We really appreciate it. Great job last week. My official picks on the other side. But first, 25 handicappers are going head-to-head all season long on the Circa Friday Football Invitational live every Friday from 7 to 10 p.m. Eastern. 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
15: Final segment of this Friday edition of Prop Points here on VSiN. Thanks for tuning in. I've already popped out four leans for week one Sunday. Emeka Ogbuka under 54.5 receiving yards, minus 115 bet MGM. Rashad White over 14.5 receiving yards, minus 117 on DK. Parker Washington over 53.5 receiving yards, minus 113 on DK, and Khalif Raymond over 16.5 receiving yards, minus 115 on DK. I know that's a weird name, but I do have a pretty good thought process there. Check out the segment on demand if need be. And I will also be popping out a best bet for week one. And think back to last year, we got off to a red hot start. We were 8-0. I believe the final record was 12-6. Pretty darn good. So that is coming at you now, coming at you in a moment. But right now it is time to reveal for week one my top props.
16: You've heard the analytics. You've heard the stats.

0: Now it's time for what you've really been waiting for, the Guru's Top Props.
1: We have more analytics and more stats as we pop these out. Welcome back here. Malik Willis, over 37.5 rushing yards, minus 125, not the greatest, but that number was a little lower by 2 yards. So with my luck, you know, when I lose, I often lose by like 1 or 2 yards. So I'm like, I'll take the yards. But I think it's a moot point because we are projecting 49.5 rushing yards in our award-winning projections over at Fantasy Points, by the way. That is 32% higher than this line. Very simply, Willis has 5 career games with 14 or more pass attempts. Basically, he's played in 5 games. He's rushed for 43 or more yards in 4 of the 5. He was the best quarterback on the field on a fantasy points per dropback basis. So I'm very excited to see how Malik Willis looks. I just have this vibe and this feeling that he is feeling really good about himself in terms of where he's progressed to. And, you know, the game has slowed down for him a little bit. And next up, I'm going to be very angry if this one doesn't hit, because I'm all about trying the valet. Devon Valet, 38.5 receiving yards. We're going over at minus 115. The Lions allowed the 6th most receiving yards per game to the slot last year. They won't have inside maven Brian Branch or Kirby Joseph. The Lions have also used man coverage on 38% of opposing dropbacks the final 10 weeks last year, second most in the NFL. Valet sees a 39.9% boost to his targets per route run against the coverage. As I mentioned, he should see a lot of Izian in the slot, who's only 5'9", so a decided height advantage there for Devon Valet, who is kind of like the second. He's like number 2A or B in the passing attack behind Olave and Juwan Johnson. So they're going to need Devon Valet to step up with Jordan Tyson on the shelf. Detroit, 7-point home favorite, high total of 50 expected. Saints run off a lot of plays. Tyler Shuck should be throwing it a ton. Next up, I got $2 here. Chris Godwin, over 41.5 receiving yards. At minus 109, that is over on DK. The Bengals gave up the 10th most receiving yards per game to slot receivers. He will also avoid inside the great DJ Turner. It's not the greatest schematic matchup, but they do use 2 high safeties about 43% of the time, and that's a positive. We're looking at a shootout here. Since he is favored by 4 points with a total of 50.5, I do expect Joe Burrow to crush in this game in the Bengal offense. You got Abuka with a brutal matchup. So I am thinking Chris Godwin. It's the time to use him while he's relatively healthy. He ranked as the wide receiver 2 with 19.7 fantasy points per game the first 7 games of way back in 2024. Next up, we're going to go right to Cade Otton, the fantasy Ottoman. It does look like a shootout, like I mentioned. Abuka does have that brutal matchup, like I mentioned. Jalen McMillan is also a little limited. And again, the Bengals, the greatest tight end matchup in the history of the world last year. They gave up the most targets, receptions, yards, touchdowns to tight ends last year with the highest market share at 31% of the targets going to tight ends up against the Bengals. Next, we have Mr. Michael Pittman. We're going to go over 38.5 receiving yards at minus 114 on FanDuel. I believe our guy Ryan Heath was in on this. I was in on Pittman all year. I called him perhaps the most mispriced player on the board. It's a little confusing because he was on the shelf for the entire month of August, basically. But he is off the injury report. He is not on the injury report. It was a hamstring. Last year's Falcons with the 2 same outside cornerbacks and defensive play caller, Jeff Ulbrich, they were a perimeter funnel. They allowed the 5th most receiving yards per game to the outside, the 9th fewest to the slot at 13.9. Over their last 10 games, the Falcons led the NFL in cover 4 usage, 32% over that same span. Pittman saw a 24% boost to his targets per route run against cover 4, which, by the way, is a shell that Aaron Rodgers averaged just a 6.3 ADOT. DK could get some, of course, but I think Michael Pittman was brought in there specifically to be the high volume, short passing game option with DK Metcalf potentially making a few more plays downfield. Good luck with that, but Pittman should be good to go with a lot of targets. Next up, Chris Rodriguez. We're in on the touchdown prop. We're also in on over 35.5 rushing yards at minus 111. I mean, the Jags are 8.5-point home favorites. That has worked out well for Bashal Tuten. So Liam Cohen definitely runs the rock when nursing a lead. Tuten averaged 0.63 fantasy points per snap while leading. That was the 10th best mark among all running backs. The Browns' top seven run funnel, by the way, by pass rate over expectation allowed. It's under a different coordinator, but they do claim they're going to keep Jim Schwartz's scheme intact. And like I mentioned, since entering the league, of 67 qualifying running backs, Rodriguez was first in yards after contact per attempt, second in success rate, third in EPA per run, fifth in TD rate. By the way, I think I failed to point that out. So you got to think that he's going to get closer carries at the least. He could be worked in there right out of the gate as well with Tuten. So I like that. And we got to get an under in here because unders are hitting like crazy. So let's go under, and I love Devontae Smith, but let's go under 67.5 receiving yards. It's a bigger number for Devontae, who did miss a lot of time this summer. The chemistry may not be there. They are working in a new system. New DC, Commanders DC, new DC DC, Durante Jones has coached under Brian Flores for a number of years. Flores is Vikings second in the usage of two high looks, and Devontae Smith sees a 38% yard per route run against a reduction against the two high looks. That may explain how he only got 42 yards and 52 yards in the two matchups. So I also think Saquon Barkley, by the way, is going to go off. We have one thing left to promote that is the best bet for the week. But first, we'll remind you up next on VSiN is Jonathan Von Tobel and Money Moves. On today's show, Austin Eckler will join JVT in the Circa studio to give his predictions for week one, followed by Follow the Money with Mitch Moss and Paulie Howard. And then at 7, Matt Humans has plays from all 25 contestants competing for $30,000 of Derek Stevens' own money in the Circa Friday Football Invitational. Plus, VSiN Pro subscribers get every pick emailed after the show, all right here on VSiN, the sports betting network. My best bet, best pick of the week is Colston Loveland, over 51.5 receiving yards at minus 114 on FanDuel. Bears head coach Ben Johnson has consistently crushed cover three, which Carolina consistently uses. And he does it with the tight end. The tight ends get a fat 31.3% target share. Loveland sees a 29% boost to his targets per route run against cover three. Over the last 10 games, Carolina also gave up the eighth most receiving yards per game to tight ends last season. By the way, the last 10 games of the year, Caleb Williams' YPA saw a 39% increase relative to all other shells against cover three. And you got to love how Ben Johnson, basically, he's looking to break the scoring record. So he's going to keep his foot on the gas for as long as that is viable. So we're loving it. By the way, I also think Luther Burden could do very well in this game. Don't feel good about Roma Dunze, but I do think with Caleb Williams being a fairly inaccurate passer of the football, he's going to be looking for a massive target and a breakout player for sure. He even broke out last year. Colston Loveland, over 51.5 receiving yards. Good luck with all the plays. We'll catch you Monday for another edition of Prop Points right here on VSiN.
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2: Yo, what up, dudes and dudettes? JVT flying solo on a football Friday. We are in the thick of it. Stormy Bonantoni off on the road. She's in Atlanta. We'll talk to her coming up at the very bottom of our final hour with you here today. And because it is a football Friday, we have a lot of great guests. Very excited. A brand new addition today that will probably be with us regularly throughout the football season. NFL free agent running back Austin Eckler is going to join us at the top of the next hour. He'll be in studio for 30 minutes. We'll get his perspective on what we saw last night in Australia. There's some funky X's and O's stuff going on. We might have a trend in the NFL that is starting to take shape when it comes to offensive execution. We'll get his thoughts on that. And, of course, Austin, big fantasy guy, so we'll get some fantasy perspective from Austin in the 30 minutes that he's with us. Regular gaggle of guests that you're used to on a Friday. Will Hill's going to be with us in this hour. Mike Palm's going to join us in 15 minutes. Zach Cohen's going to be with us on the other side. We do have to touch on a little bit of tennis as well. Don't worry, we got a lot to get to. But because it is a football Friday, we will not waste any time. We have no rundown anymore on Fridays. We got to get right to it. So let's set this up in this fashion because it ties into some breaking news for today. For those who are just driving around, didn't see it, Tua Tagovailoa has officially been ruled out for the Atlanta Falcons. Cooper Rush is going to get the start for Atlanta on the road against the Pittsburgh Steelers. That number right now, according to the betting market, Steelers up to about a 5.5 or a 6-point favorite, depending on where you look. Where I'm sitting, it is 6 with a total of 41. 5.5 at some national shops, but 6 is in a lot of different places. We'll see where this settles by the time we get a little bit closer to kickoff on Sunday, by the way. But there is still some movement to be made. Ties into what we're going to open our shows with here on a Friday. For those who weren't with us last year, every Friday when Stormy is out, right? When the cat is away, the mice will play, something like that. We like to do these on Fridays without Stormy. Not that she doesn't like it, but it's just, you know, it's a fun exercise to do on Fridays when you've got a lot of money in the pot, or at least more than you had at the beginning of the week. Our market power ratings. So what this is, to boil it down very simply, it is the way the betting market power rates the teams. Again, these are not my power ratings. These are not Justin's. These are not VSiN's. This is what the betting market is telling us, how they're power rating these teams. And we're getting it by factoring in the lines that are currently available to us out there in the market. So it's a pretty simple exercise. You take a look at a team, what the betting line is for that matchup against the other team. You factor in home field advantage. Again, the exercise here, we are using 1.5 points for home field advantage. You find that difference, and then you power rate the teams. You use futures as a reference of maybe where to place these teams or at least where to start, but it gives you an idea of where the market is power rating these teams. And so you can use this against your own power ratings. It gives you an idea of what you look at. So let's show it to you and we'll kind of walk through it. And every week we'll do it on Fridays and you'll kind of get it. So pretty simple, right? Yes, this is post-Australia. Remember, we're using the lines for week one, so don't freak out. The Rams are the highest power-rated team in the National Football League coming into this week. According to the betting market, makes some sense, right? 5-1 to win the Super Bowl before the season began. Highest power-rated team. Your lowest power-rated team there on a 73 line, the Dolphins, the lowest power-rated team in the National Football League. I don't think anybody would disagree with that, and I don't think anybody would disagree with those two extremes. Rams at the top, Dolphins at the bottom. To use the numbers to see what we're looking at here, if the market power ratings are correct, this would tell us that there was about a 15-point difference on a neutral between the Rams and the Dolphins. 88 for the Rams, Dolphins at 73. Make the difference. That's your thing on a neutral. You factor in home court. I got basketball in the brain. You factor in home field advantage. So let's say the Dolphins play on the road against Los Angeles. You can maybe look at a 16.5-point spread. Seems extreme. We'll get to how we deal with some of those extremes and what we're looking at. But let's focus on the news of the day, which is the Atlanta Falcons. So if you're watching VSiN.com, we'll direct you to the 80 line for those who are listening on the radio. The Steelers come in as a power-rated team right on the 80 line. For those who cannot see this visually, Commanders are considered equals with the Steelers, according to these betting markets, a point behind the Bears, the Buccaneers, the Colts, the Cowboys, the Jaguars. So you see the Steelers on the 80 line. We see the Falcons with Cooper Rush there on the 75. So right now, as the betting market would tell you, the Cardinals are equals from a power rating perspective with the Atlanta Falcons, who are going to be starting Cooper Rush. And it starts an interesting conversation with Atlanta. I have been told all offseason, as somebody who might have a Tua Tagovailoa MVP ticket sitting somewhere in the recesses of an app somewhere, that Tua Tagovailoa arguably one of the worst quarterbacks in the National Football League. Tua Tagovailoa is awful. He's not going to be able to lead the Atlanta Falcons to anything, and maybe it should be Michael Penix. And yet the betting market is telling us, remember, this was 3.5. We got the news that he went down with the injury and the Cooper Rush took all of the one reps yesterday. So when that happened, it went from 3.5 up to 4.5. And then the news officially today is that Rush is going to start and we're at 6. So we're talking about a 2.5-point difference from before the Tua news to where we're at today. So market is telling us that there is a 2.5-point difference between Tua Tagovailoa as the starting quarterback and Cooper Rush as the starting quarterback. If you're somebody that believes that Tua Tagovailoa is not worth anything really whatsoever, and maybe the difference between him and Cooper Rush is negligible, well, this is going to be a jump on the Atlanta Falcons and bet them at +6. I can kind of understand that logic. Cooper Rush, we'll see what he is. He's a serviceable veteran. I think Stefanski's a good enough offensive mind that he's going to get the most out of whoever starts for him at quarterback. But it does make this fascinating because what the market's telling you, if we throw these back up, is that the Falcons with Cooper Rush are equals to the Cardinals, the Jets, the Raiders, the Titans, only 2 points better than the worst team in the National Football League on a neutral field, the Miami Dolphins. And I don't know if that is truly the case. That seems very low. As somebody, again, I've thought positively about Atlanta coming into this year already, but that seems like an extreme move here. And to give you a little insight onto the exercise, okay, if you're watching this or listening to this and saying, well, John, you have to move this up. The Falcons are not that low. Well, then keep in mind, you've got to move the Steelers up as well. These are couplets. These two teams are tied to each other for week one because they're playing one another. So if we're going to move the Falcons up to, let's say, the 77 line with Cooper Rush, that means you've got to move the Steelers up 2 marks, which means you would put them at the 82 mark, which would mean they're a point better than the Bears, Buccaneers, Colts, Cowboys, and Jags, that they're only a point behind the Bengals, Broncos, Chargers, Lions, Packers, Vikings, Texans. So this is how this exercise works. It gives you an idea of what the market is viewing for some of these teams. But the Falcons are just one of a few fascinating groups and teams and stories for this week. I think the other one that I really thought stuck out to me is this matchup between the Green Bay Packers and the Minnesota Vikings. So let's take a look at this. If you're looking at the point spread right now, the Minnesota Vikings are a 1.5-point favorite at home against the Green Bay Packers. For the purpose of this exercise, we're using 1.5 points as home field advantage. That would tell us that on a neutral, these two teams are equal to each other. So when we power rate them on our scale here, we've got to put them on the same couplet, right? We see this here. It's 1.5, ever so slightly juiced to the favorite side. Now, for those who are wondering, these are all even numbers, how do you make the difference? I skew a little bit toward certain things, right? Like if it's sitting on a key number, then I'll put a little bit more. I'll add 0.5 in that direction. It's a very rough estimate. But let's look at the Vikings and the Packers. So the Packers and the Vikings are both on the 83 line. Again, they've got to be together because we're using 1.5 for home field. That means they are equals to each other on a neutral. What is fascinating about this is a couple of things. First off, look at where we're at right now. So the market would tell you that the Vikings, and this is the team that sticks out to me, are equals to the Bengals, the Broncos, the Chargers, the Texans on a neutral field potentially. That they're 2 points better than the Bears, the Buccaneers, the Colts, the Cowboys, the Jaguars. As somebody who's not particularly high on Minnesota, that to me stands out. But what also stands out is these two teams' standings in the futures market in many different aspects. For example, if you look at just Super Bowl odds over at DraftKings, the Packers are 20-1, a 4.8% chance to win the Super Bowl. The Vikings are 50-1, a 2% chance. So a higher probability, a pretty decent higher probability for the Packers, according to the market right now, to win the Super Bowl. If you look at the division, Packers +240, second choice on the board to win the NFC North. That's about a 29.4% chance. The Vikings, the last choice on the board in the NFC North to win that thing at +450, that's about an 18.2% chance. And yet for week one, we're being told that they're equals to one another. And that, to me, is a really interesting dynamic. You look at the original opening line. Packers open up as a 1.5-point favorite on the road. Makes about a 3-point difference between these two. Packers on the 83 line. Vikings on the 80 line, I think, makes a little bit more sense. And we understand what's going on. Obviously, the Packers, maybe from a power rating perspective, early on are going to be a little bit lower. You got a couple of folks that are coming off of some key injuries. We don't have Micah Parsons out there for the Green Bay Packers. That might be factoring in here. Obviously, Josh Jacobs is not available for this team either. So maybe the market right now is telling us these two teams are equals, given to the attrition that the roster is undergoing for the Green Bay Packers. But in the big picture, the probability of the Packers doing more, i.e. winning the division, winning a Super Bowl, is greater because those pieces are eventually going to come back. And that's probably what is factored in here. But either way, we probably then have to move the Packers and the Vikings potentially down. Maybe I've rated them too high, but right now, going into the Sunday, the market is telling us that these two teams are equals to one another, and I think it is a very fascinating dynamic. And the other part, too, is I'm not right, I'm not wrong. Well, I'm right. Los Angeles Chargers and the Arizona Cardinals, a fascinating dynamic. Circa here is down to 8.5. The lone book, it's at 9.5 everywhere else. So if we subtract the 1.5 for home field, that puts us at an 8-point difference. Chargers on the 83 line, Cardinals at the 75. And I think this is more about the market upgrading the Cardinals than it is downgrading the Chargers. Because again, if you're moving things, you got to move the teams together because they are playing one another. And I do think the Cardinals, visually, it just looks to me better and more comforting to see the Cardinals as equals to teams like the Jets, the Raiders, the Titans, and the Raiders, too, are a fascinating example of what we're going to do here because they're still sitting there 75 without Brock Bowers. I think you can make the argument that they're equals to the Cardinals for sure, but I don't know, man. Like, the Dolphins being that far down, we'll talk about it. We have our contest picks coming up here in 15 minutes, but Raiders right now holding strong, 3-point favorites without Bowers. Total of 40.5. We'll have more on this every week. We'll update our market power ratings. These will change. You'll get an idea of where teams are going and where they're falling. You know, throw this up one more time. For example, the thing that sticks out to me, I would not have the Bills as about 2 or 3 points better than the Houston Texans. But when you were looking at this and you're looking at like a 1, 1.5 point spread in favor of Houston, or excuse me, in favor of Buffalo, it's a 3-point difference on a neutral. That to me doesn't make sense, i.e., I'm on the Texans this weekend against the Buffalo Bills. So, we'll have more on this every single week. We'll update our market power ratings every single week, but it is a fun exercise to see where the money is going and how these that shape the market view where these teams are from a power rating perspective. Speaking of power, Mike Palm, he's going to join us next. We'll get his thoughts on what's coming up this week, a contest update, and more. So stick around. We are just getting started here on Money Moves.

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3: This is a Bloomberg Business of Sports report. The NFL has an opt-out clause at the end of the 2029-30 season in which it can resell and redistribute its media rights. NFL Commissioner Roger Goodell says the league is evaluating if it should repackage its games. The Ninth Circuit joined other appeals courts in enforcing stringent definitions of markets in antitrust challenges to the NCAA's eligibility rules. The court vacated the injunction granted to baseball player Noah Blythe, saying he presented almost no concrete evidence to define the alleged collegiate baseball market. The court separately dismissed NCAA's appeals in consolidated eligibility cases by two football players as moot because injunctions allowing them to play had expired. Nike is being removed from the S&P 100 index, but will remain part of the S&P 500. According to an investor relations memo, the sportswear company's removal does not affect its business strategy, operations, or public listing. For the Bloomberg Business of Sports report.
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11: The Steelers, you could still speak.
12: I am surprised, and I would assume, too, that maybe some more folks, maybe instead of jumping on the Steelers, do some of them find their way to Detroit as well? Because some of the projections only have about 7% of the field on Detroit, and I know they play on Thanksgiving, but I am surprised that the number is that low. So maybe Detroit finds his way up the board as well, right?
11: Yeah, maybe. Detroit, there's so many options to use for Detroit this year with that schedule. I mean, that's probably the easiest schedule in football to me. And if the Vikings wouldn't have won their last three games last year, they'd have this schedule. They might be the favorites in the division. But, yeah, I think Detroit will be in the mix for top five.
12: What'd you make? I know I got to talk to you on local radio yesterday, but what'd you make of Kubiak deciding to lie to the press and then come out an hour later with Adam Schefter and allow him to release the news that Bowers was not going to be available?
11: Well, it's just such a bad look, and it's bad for the organization as they move forward. And you try to get a talent to come there. You're trying to sell season tickets. You're trying to get a community where the team wasn't born in to embrace the team. And you're going to flat out lie when you knew he had surgery and say, no, we're all healthy. Everybody's playing. I mean, why do that? Why lie when you're going to have to break the story at some point during the week?
12: Mm-hmm. Yeah, and then an hour later, like, that's the thing that didn't make any sense to me, but Kubiak's maybe got some strategy behind it. Mike Palm with us, if you're listening up on SiriusXM, Vice President of Operations, Circuit, the D Golden Gate, host of Palm Saturdays on The Score. Let's go Chicago-themed really quickly. We'll get to baseball, but the Bears, of course, in action. They're about 2.5, 3-point favorites on the road against Carolina. Your expectations for this week, this is one of those games I really have no clue what to do with. I will be fascinated to watch it, but I don't know if the Bears should be laying a key number on the road. What do you make of this?
11: The game hung at 2.5 all summer, John. I laid the 2.5. You know, we touched 3.5 on this game Wednesday morning at Circa. We're sitting at 3 -115, so it's begging to go back to 3.5. I think bad weather, as I look at the forecast here, I've got the 2.5. I bet Caleb Williams over 20.5 rushing yards. I think they may be forced to run the football in this spot. Carolina has been a slow-starting team traditionally. I didn't mind it. Obviously, I don't want to lay the 3 on that number. I also think the game's going to go under. But I will say this, John. I've talked about this theory with no preseason anymore. I mean, betting the first half unders in every week one NFL game, I had to test it out this year. And so far, you've had two rocky chairs. But forget about quarterbacks not playing. These offensive lines haven't played together either. I think you're seeing that in some of the clumsiness, the lack of protections, the pre-snap penalties. So far, so good with the unders through two games, short sample, but through two games.
12: Yep, and we'll have obviously the rest of these on Friday. Mike Palm with us here. All right, I know that we're going to wait for an official announcement this week and here on the Vegas Stats and Information Network, but with your best guess, right now you're sitting at $658,000 on the overlay for million. Do you think you'll get there by the time you get to Sunday?
11: No. No, we won't get there. We paced ahead, and I said 2 weeks ago it might be close, and then I said over the weekend I don't think we're going to get there. Yesterday we would have needed to do about 150 more, I thought, to stay at the kind of pace that we needed. So my best over-under number right now is probably 5.825. So there's going to be close to a $200,000 overlay, in my opinion.
12: Okay. All right, let's transition over to baseball. Chicago is, I think, the apple of everybody's eye at this point. I think the Cubs. A lot of people are into what the Chicago team has done, but they have fallen on heavy times. They've lost 4 straight. They got swept by the Brewers, lost the tail end of that Marlins series. How worried should Cubs fans be about losing that pivotal series to Milwaukee?
11: Yeah, you would have to be worried about the bullpen.
12: Mm-hmm.
11: Webb became the first pitcher in Major League Baseball history to give up a game-tying or game-losing home run with 2 outs in the 9th and 3 straight outings. I mean, that's pretty significant. If you're Craig Counsell, I'm not sure how you're going to handle this. You know, watching the Cubs and the White Sox play this week, John, I had to go look at market prices for no playoffs, right? Mm-hmm. Cubs are still 30-1, no playoffs. The White Sox are about 18-1. I guess if you look at the schedule, the Padres and the Diamondbacks playing each other plays into the Cubs' hands, because obviously both of those teams would have to pass the Cubs in order for them to get knocked out of the wild card race. They're 1.5 games behind Philly and then 2 and 2.5 ahead of those teams. White Sox may be in a little bit more of a trepidation spot if the Guardians catch them, and they have three games coming up against them. You know, the Rangers, Blue Jays, you know, they're all in there. Even Baltimore's still in the race. So the Bears better win on Sunday, or we have to take away the belts and the shoelaces of everybody in Chicago.
12: It's funny because it was flying high, right? I mean, what was the scene a couple of days ago where was it Caleb Wilson and all these other guys out there celebrating Chicago and PCA, and then you go and you get destroyed by Milwaukee, and now all of a sudden you're 2.5 games out, and you're going to maybe miss the playoffs.
11: It's shocking. The turn of events is just shocking. You know, we're going to catch Milwaukee. Maybe, we'll be the number one wild card and we'll host the Phillies. Maybe we're the road team against the Phillies. And now all of a sudden, we better figure out what's going on in order to even be in the playoffs.
12: Have you, by the way, before I move on from that, did you play anything in baseball today?
11: I didn't play anything today. I will say this. I counted this a few weeks ago when Pat Murphy was still plus 170. He's an even money favorite now, though. I think that series against the Cubs really solidifies them for the one seed, and Pat Murphy to win National League Manager of the Year for the third consecutive year. If you can get a price around even money or even $1.20, I think it's worth a bet.
12: Because I was going to ask, obviously the Women's FIBA World Cup has been underway. Have you been tracking what's going on?
11: Yeah, I'm watching, but why would they play their championship game at 11 a.m. on Sunday? It's like the WNBA scheduling. You see the WNBA announce all four of their first-round series, which are three-game series, will all start on Sunday as well. They just think that they can go up against the NFL. It's lunacy.
12: I don't understand it either, because there are people like you and like I that would be willing to watch if you put it on a better day. But they refuse to try to move on this. And maybe it's some CBA stuff, but maybe this is going to be part of a new commissioner and what they're going to do with these TV schedules, because you have to push to get these things moved.
11: Even the U.S. Open, why not play the men's final on Monday afternoon leading into Monday Night Football instead of trying to go up against week one? It doesn't make sense to me. I mean, TV is where all the money is. You can't tell me. And by the way, every weekday in New York, the stands are filled too. And we saw the success of the World Cup soccer. Large crowds of people watching weekday sports. And so I don't get it.
12: All right, Mike, before we get you out of here, this has been a very big weekend, I believe, the last week for Taylor McGregor and the growing rivalry between her and Stormy Bonatoni, correct?
11: Well, Stormy Bonatoni puts out that because McGregor had the great pregame with the weather Monday in Tallahassee, Stormy says she's one of the best. Well, no, she's not one of the best. She is the best. And then Stormy says her greatest week ever continues. It's not her greatest week ever. It's every week for this lady. Everybody needs to acknowledge she's the number one sideline reporter in the world right now.
12: In any sport. You know what? I would agree, especially since Stormy's not here. I'll agree wholeheartedly. Mike, appreciate it. Thank you very much. We'll talk to you next week.
11: Thanks, John. Have a great weekend.
12: You got it. At Circa Maestro, again, up on X, Mike Palm, Circa, the D, Golden Gate VP of Operations here. We will check in with Stormy Bonatoni. She is out in Atlanta. She gets Tennessee on the road against Georgia Tech this weekend. Very fun matchup between those two. Very much looking forward to it. Betting market, we'll have some updates on college football, too, a little bit later, because we'll have to talk about where some of these are at. And, you know, there's a couple of these. By the way, I'm in the Average Joe contest. Make sure you check that out up at VSiN.com. I signed up today. Did use a couple of the heavy favorites, which leads us into what we're going to talk about on the other side. When we come back, let's get the best bets for the week. We got a lot in the National Football League to get to. We have to unveil our Circa Millions selections. Circa Millions selections, as well as Circa Survivor. We had a plan yesterday, Stormy and I. Did we get a second entry? We'll answer that question on the other side. Don't go anywhere. It's Money Moves here on VSiN, the Sports Betting Network.

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13: 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That is VSIN.com/Joe. I am in. My picks are in for the average Joe. Let's see. So if I win, do I get to go to the Circa Friday Football Invitational? I know there's a conflict of interest there, but technically, if I win, maybe I get in. Best bet for the average Joe contest this week, we're out for blood, folks. Oregon minus 23.5 on the road against Oklahoma State. That is my best bet. These are going to be locked in here. I think they are locked, actually. Yes, they are locked in. Michigan plus 5. Texas minus 1.5 against Ohio State. Clemson minus 20. Texans plus 1. Cowboys Giants under 48. And the Saints plus 7. Those are my selections for the average Joe contest. So you enter VSIN.com/Joe. We in the standings. And then you can send me tweets at me, JVT, and mock me or laud me for how great I am. Obviously, it's going to be how great I am, right? But go to VSIN.com/Joe. Enter it. I have 4 Stormy. She will be in it as well. So we're going to be in it as a team because that's what we do here on Money Moves. And you can at the very least compete against us. I don't know about these other losers on the network that are too scared to go mano a mano with you and me and the rest of us. But with that, let's talk about some best bets added to the portfolio. And then we'll talk about the entirety of these pending ones. We'll also talk about our millions picks. So let's start there because we tease this out. We'll get to the answer of the survivor. But let's start with million. So we have officially decided on our 5. Justin, you are my witness. I locked these 5 selections in for the Circa Million entry. 4 Money Moves. So, drum roll, please, as we unveil with this fancy, wonderful, beautiful graphic here, our 5 selections. Eagles, minus 4.5. Saints, plus 7. Jets, plus 1.5. Dolphins, plus 3.5. And the Steelers, minus 3.5. Steelers are going to be a pretty popular selection. And that was made before the Tua news came down. Stormy planting her flag with her Steelers. We'll see. But look at those goose eggs. Fresh, folks. Week 1 is on the way. The season, hope, is anew. And we are on our way, hopefully, to winning this bad boy. So, again, Eagles, minus 4.5. Saints, plus 7. Jets, plus 1.5. Dolphins, plus 3.5. And then Steelers, minus 3.5. So, on to the other contest. We talked about this at the end of the show yesterday. Were we going to do it? Were we going to get a second entry? We actually got quite a bit of feedback, especially via text message and whatnot, saying, do it. It's fun. Why not enter another one? Well, we're in. We have entered a second survivor, so we are in. We have 2 selections for survivor. Our first entry is going to be the Jacksonville Jaguars, and our second is on the Pittsburgh Steelers. So this is going to be interesting. So part of the logic, because here's the thing. It's not even just, again, because we've talked about this yesterday, and part of the logic is the Tua stuff and whatever it is, Cooper Rush, we'll see. I made the argument in the opening segment. Is there really that big of a difference between Tua and Cooper Rush at this point? Maybe not. But part of, I think, the logic here, too, is over 60%, I think, of this pool is going to be on either Jacksonville or Los Angeles, the Chargers, that is, this weekend. For Survivor. And something just gives me like the heebie-jeebies about being on that boat with that big of the Survivor pool in the first week. And we have seen crazy things happen. Obviously, I mean, wouldn't it be crazy if I'm right? Some of the projections, like Survivor Atlas has this at over 60% if you combine it, 4 of the Chargers and the Jaguars in week 1 of Survivor. So I just kind of want just one little lifeboat off to the side just in case this thing does capsize for whatever reason, especially when it comes to Jacksonville. And I will hold strong on my opinion, and I should have asked Mike this. I told this to Stormy yesterday. I don't think she agreed. We'll re-up with her at the bottom of the next hour to see if she does agree or not, because I don't want to put words in her mouth. I think there's a pretty good chance that Jacksonville actually goes off as the team with the most entries on them in week 1 against Cleveland. I know that there's the allure of the Los Angeles Chargers. We've seen the betting market come in against them, though. Again, Circus here down to 8.5, 9.5 at other spots. You're coming off the 10.5 and the 10. And I think that it's not like it's going to fall off completely, but I think Jacksonville might just edge Los Angeles as the most selected team against the Cleveland Browns this week. We'll see if that's the case, but I do think that that is kind of the shot I'll take. And with the Steelers, just feel like, all right, we'll trust them. I cannot believe this, too, because I do not really enjoy the Steelers team quite a bit. From a Survivor standpoint, though, got to use this bullet. We'll see if we can use it, because there's not going to be that many times we're going to be able to use the Pittsburgh Steelers this season, if any, at all. So good to get this done out of the way. And as everybody always says, you got to use 20 of them, so might as well try out with the Pittsburgh Steelers. All right, with that, let's get to the actual bets for the weekend and what we're sitting on. So we've got our Survivor and our contest plays in. By the way, as Justin, you pointed out to me, I will have to go down. I'll be entering Last Man Standing out here in town as well later today, too. So that'll be fun over at Station Casinos. Best bets. We have two additions. Do you want to do the best bets, or do you want to go pending first? What do you want me to do? Go pending first. All right, you got it. So the weekly pending so far, a refresher for those who haven't been with us throughout the week and the other weeks leading up to the NFL season. College football, Texas -1.5 against Ohio State. Air Force money line +110 against North Dakota State. That is low-key a sexy game, man. Air Force, North Dakota State is going to be freaking awesome. Markets really come in on the Falcons. It was pretty high, well above 3. I'm chasing a little bit, got the worst of the number, but I think the Falcons are going to be a pretty good team, man, in the Mountain West, and I think this is a really good test for North Dakota State. Tried to take them against Jacksonville State in week 0. Did not do well. We're going to take one more shot at them here this week. And Texas, talk about this. Again, I actually think Texas is power rating-wise better than Ohio State. If you're only getting 1.5 at home, or only need to lay 1.5 at home, I think that's fair. NFL, week 1. Texans catching that point. Cardinals +10.5. Jaguars -1.5 and a Texans +7.5 teaser. Jets money line +105. Saints catching 7. And then Cowboys-Giants under 48.5. The thinking on a couple of these here, first off, the Cowboys-Giants one is actually one I'm really excited to watch. This is kind of an experiment. It kind of ties into the Cincinnati Bengals and the Tampa Bay Buccaneers in that total, but mainly the Cincinnati Bengals. Are we buying into the defensive improvements that Dallas has made? We talked about this a couple of days ago here on the program, which, by the way, if you missed out on any part of our shows, Beeson.com, wherever you get your podcasts, you can go back, like, rate, review, subscribe. Money moves, so it would be great, and you can listen to old shows. But what we had talked about was the exodus of snaps played on this Cowboys defense. Nearly 50% of the snaps played for this Cowboys defense last season is gone. Nearly a third of those snaps are not even on active rosters as of a few days ago. So this is a group that has really been rebuilt via trade, via draft, via free agency. And I think there's a really good chance that maybe the market isn't accounting enough for the improvements that this team has made. It's a divisional game on the road. I think that this is a game where we're going to experiment with playing some Cowboys unders and see if this is it. And like a true experiment, and like somebody who is wildly stubborn, when this game combines for like 65 points, you know damn well we're going back to the well in game 2. We'll see if we can get this done and bet another game under. But this is the thought process for that. Pretty easy, right? Saints +7, taking the 7. Don't really like what's going on with the Lions' offensive line. Obviously, on your backup center, when the guy you signed a free agency out with the wrist injury, rookie right tackle, we'll see how that all holds up. And defensively, I just don't know where this pass rush is coming from for Detroit. I don't love the Saints' depth chart at wide receiver. We'll talk about that with Austin Eckler, who's going to join us in about 20 minutes from now. He's going to be in studio. Talk about it from a fantasy perspective, how they're going to offset some of that, because I would challenge you. I mean, there's a Saints fan out there. I'm not denigrating your team. But I would challenge you to tell me, outside of Olave, who else is on this roster healthy at wide receiver that you're going to trust from a pass-catching standpoint. Either way, though, I think the issues are piling up enough for Detroit, where I think power rating-wise are maybe a little too high. Schedule's easy. Mike Palm said it. Totally agree. Obviously, there is a lot of factors that will lead to Detroit's success. But from a power rating standpoint, I'll take a chance with 7. Jags, Texans, teaser, pretty much easily explained there. Cardinals +10.5, a good number. And again, I just think the Texans are better than this group. All right, with that, let's go to the best bets and the additions for today. 2 in college football that we've added. Nothing, well, I guess this is kind of crazy. Nothing in the NFL, but nothing crazy, I was going to say. College football week 2, we'll start. This is kind of the thought process for both of these. I'll grab the low-hanging fruit. Let's go Clemson -20. I mean, come on. I understand they got beat down by LSU. Underneath 21, I'll take my shot here. Dabo, if he has the opportunity, he's a jerk. He's going to try to run it up. He's going to try to let out some frustration in this matchup here. I kind of believe that they're going to be able to. And I don't want to freak out about one result. We have seen teams all the time. Dabo himself has led some teams into week 1 against a power opponent, gotten waxed, and still led that team to like 9 or 10 wins, got into a playoff after a waxing at the beginning of a season a couple of years ago. So I still think there's something there that Dabo can at least beat up on the little guys. And in a similar thought process, we'll go Oregon State on the road against Oklahoma State, as you mentioned in the Average Joe's contest, which I'm in, laid it as the best bet. If you go back and look, and this one I feel so much strongly about, and so this is why I used it as part of the best bet as well, go back and look at what Oregon truly did against Boise State. And it was a very competitive game. And Boise has been competitive in a lot of these contests with the Ducks. Having said that, you outgained Boise State 497 to 274. You averaged 10 yards per pass attempt through the air. You averaged 5 yards per carry on the ground. However, you turned the ball over. You committed 10 penalties for 90 yards. It was not great, But I still think that there was something there that I'm not freaking out too much, and I think this team is capable of going out there and, same thing, working out some frustrations on the road. All right, when we come back, let's have a wonderful and smart guest. How about that? Will Hill is going to join us on the other side. We'll get his best bets for the weekend and a little bit more. You're not going to want to miss what he likes about this team on the other side.
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6: All right, so much like in media, this thing happens, right? You have a lot of different stuff that you have to do. You've got obligations, interviews. My day, on a day like today, for example, I will do this show, then I will do local radio for 3 hours. It's a busy time. Okay, it's football season. Will Hill, who is with us here, Should Have Bet More podcast, Bear Bets podcast as well, a writer as well. He's a lot of irons in the fire, much like all of us do here in the media space, and he's nice enough to give us some time here today. So there's a chance that Will is a little out of it, a little tired. So I'm going to try to spark a fire here in Will really quickly. I sent Will a tweet earlier today, and I got no response in any way, shape, or form. You tweeted out yesterday, just a thought. If Tart doesn't drop that easy interception in the 21 NFC title game, I wonder how differently we view Stafford and McVay. My response to you and Femi Abebefe, wasn't there 10 minutes left in a three-point game on a pick that he threw in 49ers territory? There's no way that would have sealed the game. You are a fool for thinking that.
7: Wow. Coming out firing. You did not text me, so maybe you replied on Twitter. Fair point. I'm not going to take your bait and go into debate mode here. It's a fair point. I do think it's interesting, and you could play the game like you just said and say, hey, there was time left, or you could say, hey, they were a coin flip last year from making the Super Bowl, and if they make it, they probably win. All of these things, all these margins are very narrow. But it just crossed my mind to where Stafford is just no more questions asked. He won a Super Bowl. He won an MVP. Orlowski's telling you he's top five, top seven quarterback of all time. McVay is great. It's just funny if that ball is caught, and not only was caught, there was room to run. Yeah. And San Francisco seals that game. Stafford's never been to a Super Bowl. McVay's never won a Super Bowl. And it's just the conversation is a little different. Not that I think Stafford stinks or McVay stinks. McVay's obviously an upper echelon coach. Stafford, MVP players going to the Super Bowl. I thought it was an interesting thought exercise. And you can do this for a lot of players in a lot of sports where one play here or there, you feel completely different about.

0: them and their careers. Is that fair?
1: Yes, that's fair. I was trying to get you fired up. I don't think you're a fool, by the way, obviously. I take that back. I was just, you know, just trying to get you back into this moment. All right. Follow him up on X at not the Will Hill. A lot to get to here with him. All right, let's talk about your team. We actually opened the show talking a little bit about your group. I do find this pretty interesting, the dynamic of where the Vikings are at in the futures market, Will, like where they're at to win the division, where they're at to win the Super Bowl in comparison with the Packers. And yet for week one, the market thinks they're near equals to each other. So how are we going to handle this matchup?
0: I like the Vikings. I'm a little worried. I don't think you can call them a sleeper anymore because listening to all these shows, doing all these shows, everyone seems to agree. You know what? 9-8 last year with bad quarterback play. Murray's a massive upgrade. The rest of the pieces you like, and they're going to have a good season. Maybe it's a little reminiscent of 2 years ago. Probably don't expect them to go 14-3, but you get the idea. I like Minnesota. Green Bay's got some offensive line issues, and that is not the coach, JVT, you want to face in Brian Flores when you have offensive line issues. I think Love is going to be under pressure. No Jacobs, no Micah Parsons. Good weapons and improved quarterback here with Murray. I think Minnesota gets it done. Again, I worry a little bit. It's too trendy where Minnesota missed the playoffs last year. Green Bay was one of the better teams in the league halfway through the year. Maybe we're all sleeping on Green Bay, but I just don't know if this is a great spot for them. I like Minnesota.
1: All right, let's go to Cleveland. You and I think we think pretty similarly in a lot of these situations, right? And maybe I'll get your thought on this game a little bit later. But, for example, you know, I think like six with Atlanta now post Tua injury, maybe we've got a little too far. And so I think you might be thinking the same thing. Jags, they open up 7.5. We're up to 8.5. Some spots nine. What are we doing with this one between Cleveland and Jacksonville?
0: I like Cleveland. Maybe I should rephrase that. I bet Cleveland plus the points. I don't think you can ever like it, but you know what? I mean, if you're just, if it were that easy to bet the NFL where you just take Mahomes and Allen every week, we all wouldn't have to work and we'd be living in mansions. You got to take some bad teams, some bad quarterbacks. I actually kind of like the 2-53 for Cleveland. It sounds like they hit on these two rookie receivers, Concepcion and Boston. Judkins is a pretty good back. Fanning a tight end. You're starting to get the sense that maybe they're going in the right direction. And who knows? Maybe this is a very nice car with no steering wheel, and this is going to look like a bad pick. But the total's 39.5, 40. 8.5, 9 points is a lot with a low total. It's week one. Who the hell knows? Jacksonville, maybe some issues offensive line. And Jacksonville last year, 31 takeaways, plus 13 in turnovers. Is that sustainable? It would be just fitting, JVT, of the NFL where everyone craps on Cleveland all year, all summer. You know, Watson stinks. They shouldn't be playing him. They should cut him. And you look up and it's, you know, 14-3 Cleveland at halftime and everyone's wondering what the hell's going on. And people that took Jacksonville in Survivor are sweating. I'll take my chances here with Cleveland plus the points. I understand all of the reasons it could go wrong. But I just think this is a few too many points.
1: I don't disagree. And, in fact, that's why Stormy and I got a second entry in Survivor. Oh, like I keep saying, over 60% of the pool is probably going to be on the Chargers and the Jags. And that just seems so dangerous. I just want one little lifeboat off to the side just in case. And who knows? The Steelers might screw me over, too. I don't really like them that much either. Will Hill with us at Not The Will Hill up on X again. Should have been more podcast too. Let's take a look at some player props. Detroit Lions and the New Orleans Saints. Fun game. I like the Saints from a side perspective. Nothing from a player prop standpoint, but you've got something here.
0: Jameson Williams is a guy the fantasy community has kind of been waiting for him to explode. You know, first round pick, a lot of talent, big time player in college. He's got the injury in college in the title game. He's kind of get the sense he's been, some off the field stuff. But last year, that emergence finally started to take place. His last six games from Thanksgiving on, and he's sitting at 56.5 for a yardage prop here receiving. His last six games last year, 144, 134, 90, 76, 70, and then there was like a 30 in there. It was the Christmas game against Minnesota where Goff was awful through those interceptions. I think the emergence might be here, and I just don't know if this number is fully baking that in. I think you're kind of using his season-long stats, and you come up with 56.5. But if you look at the way he finished the year, that 56.5 is a little low. A lot of attention on Brown, indoor track. Figure Goff can get him the ball. I like Williams here to have a big year, and I like him over 56.5 yards.
1: All right, Will Hill with us. Going over week one, everything in the National Football League, player props as well. We'll get to college here in a second. One more player prop for you, though. James Cook, Buffalo Bills, taking on the Houston Texans. One of the best games of the weekend here. What are we going to do with him?
0: Yeah, I wrote this up for Fox Sports, and it was Tuesday. It was 13.5. Obviously, you're a good 5 or 6 yards late to the party here. But I still think directionally this is the way to go. Allen has had a hard time with the Texans. That pass rush, that ferocious pass rush, which is really good, has given Allen a hard time. I think the best way to negate that, to offset that, is to throw the ball to the running back, throw the ball to Cook, screen passes, dump offs, little flare passes, and just get the ball out of his hands quickly, slow down the pass rush. Don't let Houston just pin their ears back and tee off on your quarterback. All of that stuff, the screens, the short passes to the running back, that can kind of offset that pass rush and make those guys just less reluctant to tee off there and come after Allen. So Allen catching three or four balls, getting 30-something yards in the receiving game, I think is a good angle when you consider if you're Buffalo and you're Joe Brady, hey, this pass rush is giving Allen a hard time. This might be a way to kind of get around that.
1: All right, well, wrap in college. Again, similar mindset here. Like zigging when everybody's zagging. I understand how bad this all gets for Michigan and how it's looked against Oklahoma's coming in with this defense. I don't know, man. We go from 1.5 to 6. It seems a little strong here. You like Michigan at home?
0: I do. I like that from a number standpoint. And from a narrative standpoint, I mean, you could just play all week us against the world. Nobody thought we should win. And you know this, being around these coaches, JVT, they love nothing more than when they win but play like crap, because they get the win in their pocket, but they can feed it to their team all week of, hey, you guys did this wrong, you did that wrong, you're no good, you have the hard practices, but you still are 1-0. Us versus the world, nobody thinks we should win, nobody thinks we're going to win this week, you're buying low, it's still a good defense, and look, it's a low total where you're getting, 5.5, 6, kind of a dead number, but that's, it could be a 20-17 type of game. Michigan's defense was fine last week, and maybe there's a scenario. First off, two things. I think Underwood will run a lot because, that's probably his best ability. He's athletic, and for all of the controversy over the play, the final play, and justified, that was a hell of an athletic play to be falling back and throwing a rope like that. But there's no need to protect him. He's not that valuable anymore, so we can't say, well, we can't run him 15 times. We don't want him to get hurt. You run him 15 times, and you live with the results. So I think Underwood will get some look in the running game, and you know what? If he doesn't play well and it starts with a couple three and outs or a turnover, I could see that building going crazy with Carr, who's got the lineage, Lloyd Carr's grandson, Tommy Carr, and CJ Carr's brother, him coming in, maybe giving the team a lift. To me, a 17-14, 20-17 type of game, I lean under, and I'll take the points here with Michigan in the buy-low spot.
1: You know, it's funny you say that about coaches and just the things they get irritated at, even in victories. I remember a couple years ago, Marcus Arroyo was still the head coach for UNLV. They had beat, I think, New Mexico, and in the process, they had a pick six late in the game. They put him up by double digits, and if the kid would have just slid, the game would have been over, but instead he returned it for a touchdown, and I asked after the game, I was like, hey, I'm like, do you want him to kind of slide? And he interrupted me. He goes, yeah, we're going to talk about that after. And I was like, all right. Like, even when you do something right, these guys are still, they're micromanaging, they're nitpicking, they're pissed off about everything. All right, 45 seconds really quickly. Will you get in on the Atlanta Falcons catching 6? Is this too much?
0: My original thought was Falcons team total under 19.5. That number's come down. I just don't know. This should not be a 2.5, 3-point difference between Tua and Cooper Rush. That's all name value. This form of Tua, now maybe 3 or 4 years ago it's different. This form of Tua is not 2 or 3 points better than Cooper Rush. It'd be Atlanta or pass. Low total, I'll probably pass, but it'd be Atlanta or nothing for me.
1: Yeah, I'm a little worried about this whole Steelers dynamic survivor. It's just a healthy quarterback, which I think is just better than what you're getting here. All right, Will, good to talk to you, buddy. Should have bet more podcast. Fox and, of course, the Bear Bets podcast. Thank you very much. We'll talk to you next week, bud.
0: See you guys.
1: Okay, on the other side, top of the next hour, let's hit some updated lines in college football. We'll see where the market's settling in on this Tua news and a little bit more. We've got plenty of other things to discuss. Jordan Bonatoni is going to join us in a little less than an hour from Atlanta.
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1: Suffered an oblique injury in practice. Cooper Rush has taken the first team snaps yesterday, and the Pittsburgh Steelers were bet up from a 3.5 point to a 5.5 point favorite over the Atlanta Falcons at Acrisure Stadium on Sunday. 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With your action update, Mike Sennett on VSIN, the Sports Betting Network.
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2: We got 1 hour left, and we got a lot to get to coming up in the next 60 minutes. How about this? A text from Stormy Bonatoni, who's going to be with us in 45 minutes, allegedly. She says that, Justin, she's so busy. Should I say this on the air? I don't know. She'll get mad if I do this, but she's stepping away from lunch to give us some time a little bit later. Thanks, Stormy. We appreciate it. We know that it's very busy. Now, I think she's also doing this because I will let people in. Like last year, I think it was like week two or three, she didn't make it for a hit because she went to lunch and she decided to ditch us. So I think she is doing this to make nice for what she did last year, stepping away from a wonderful lunch. So Stormy's going to be with us 12:45 p.m. Pacific time. That is 3:45 p.m. Eastern for those of you out there on the faraway coast. Austin Eckler is going to join us here in studio. He'll be with us in 15 minutes. We'll talk a lot from a fantasy perspective, running back perspective. We'll also talk some nerdy football stuff. I don't know if you guys saw this yesterday. Solak, it's funny. So I was watching the game last night, the game in Melbourne, between the 49ers and the Rams, and I was watching it with Caleb Herring. He is a former UNLV quarterback, UNLV legend, and play-by-play voice or analyst for UNLV football, and we were watching the 49ers with these weird little motions that they were running with Juszczyk at fullback and whatnot, and talking about kind of the trend of these motions. They're called cheap motions and what that's happening and how maybe it's going to take over football. So we'll talk some nerdy football with Eckler, too, about that as a former running back and what those things do for you. But let's open up with the news of the day. If you're just jumping in your car, if you haven't seen this, if you missed out for whatever reason, did come out just about an hour ago or so. But news of the weekend so far for week one of the NFL season: Tua Tagovailoa is not going to play on Sunday for the Atlanta Falcons. The oblique issue that he suffered yesterday in practice that caused Cooper Rush to take all of the one reps, it is going to cause him to miss this game. So Cooper Rush will start for the Atlanta Falcons on Sunday. Atlanta Falcons, a 6-point underdog on the road against the Pittsburgh Steelers, total sitting at 41.5. I would tend to agree for the most part with the logic of, hey, look, if we're going to get all the way up to 6, like, it's a little tempting to look at the Atlanta Falcons. And what is the benefit of at least having a healthy quarterback for you if you're Atlanta? In a vacuum, when they're both at the peak of their powers, is Tua probably a better quarterback than Cooper Rush? You can make the argument. But at this point right now, given the health, given the way he played in the preseason, everything in between, I can understand the logic of some thinking that maybe we're a little too far gone. The problem is, or I guess the pushback against my point, would be that it doesn't seem that that many people believe that to be the case. Because if you think that's the case, well, then go ahead and grab 6 with Atlanta. Since this number has moved to that point, we haven't seen it. Maybe we'll start to see the creep back by the time we get to Sunday, which, by the way, remember, Sunday morning, Stormy and I are back. We'll start at 9 a.m. Pacific time. We have a lot of great stuff in store for you on these Sunday morning shows, as well as a team-up with Dr. David Chow and Steve Fezzik as part of our halftime festivities. So that'll be a lot of fun. Stormy and I back in action, 9 a.m. on Sunday morning, starting this weekend. But this is going to be pretty fascinating, and it does lead us to the survivor implications. Couple this with the news that the Raiders don't have Brock Bowers anymore, or at least for the foreseeable future. The Steelers are going to move up in the pecking order in survivor. I think some people will jump ship from that Raiders perspective, get on the Steelers. Maybe some will add themselves to the Detroit Lions as 7-point favorites against the New Orleans Saints. But from a survivor dynamic, this becomes pretty interesting, and it's why Stormy and I, we have added another entry, one on the Jacksonville Jags, one on the Pittsburgh Steelers. We'll see. I am not feeling great about this in any way, shape, or form. As somebody who is very anti-Aaron Rodgers, and by the way, Justin, did you see the news? Poor Aaron Rodgers. His engagement to Shailene Woodley and giving us all of the dirty details about that. I don't think I would ever admit that on the air. I don't think I would ever say that out loud. But hey, that's just me. All right, with that, a lot of great information coming up, and a lot of great information in our NFL guide. Season is just underway with just 2 games. We have a lot of stuff up there. Go to VSiN.com. 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You're going to get a lot of different stuff when you sign up for a VSiN Pro subscription. 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One of my favorites that I will continue to say we don't do enough of is the AI-powered prop tools that we have for you up at the website of VSiN.com. 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I wore my nice watch today, so you can see this. 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It's a Vincero, I guess. I don't know if that's a good brand or not, but it looks pretty clean. And I'm prone to blue. You know, I like blue. All right, let's get to college football. We have a lot of games coming up this weekend. Obviously, some very big ones. But we should know we have games tonight in college football. So, let's look at the bell of the ball. I think everybody's eyes are going to be, they have to be. It's like a train wreck. Out on Chestnut Hill, Massachusetts. I don't know why I stumbled there. Boston College taking on Rutgers today. BC's a three-point favorite. Total's 53.5. Rutgers goes with the quarterback change after getting embarrassed by UMass. Can this be a absolute nightmare for Rutgers after losing that game to the Minutemen, now going out and losing to the Eagles? Potentially, the number here, again, 3. We saw some spots. We talked about this yesterday with Stanford Steve. If you missed out on that interview, it was fantastic. Go to VSiN.com or wherever you get your podcast. Type in Money Moves, like, rate, review, subscribe. About the lean toward Rutgers, and the market is heading in that direction. We've got threes that are juiced to the favorite side at a lot of places, including where we're sitting right now. And on the other end, you got a 3.5. It is juiced to the dog side at -120. Again, if you're out in Las Vegas, remember, South Point does not alter the juice. So if you like BC, you can lay 3 -110 out there at the tip of the strip. But either way, as somebody who is prone to thinking, right, I'm a positive guy. Stormy tells me all the time that I'm a pessimist. I'm a realist. And I do think it's never as bad as it looks. And so, yes, did Rutgers get absolutely pantsed by UMass last week? Sure. Was it really embarrassing for those out in Piscataway, New Jersey? Absolutely. Should they be downgraded to the point where, you know, you're catching a key number on the road against BC, or you're all the way out and you want to actively fade Rutgers? Look, quarterback change, I think you're probably a little bit better than you thought. Listening to some of the analysis around Rutgers heading into the season, there were some experiments personnel-wise at the cornerback position, and you saw them out of position at times in that game against UMass, giving up some big plays with another week under the belt and after some real game action. I think you feel a little bit more comfortable. I can see a scenario in which Rutgers catching 3, stays inside of the number, pulls off a victory. I do think Rutgers is better than we thought. And let's also keep in mind, too, it was a very embarrassing loss from a point spread perspective. You're a 29.5-point favorite. You lose the game outright. Rutgers was hardly the only team that was a large favorite that struggled last week. You can turn things around. 1 week does not define your season. It doesn't define you, okay? So be a little bit more positive about things, and I think you can there with Rutgers. Missouri and Kansas, though, is also going to be a headliner coming up at 5 p.m. Pacific time here today. Didn't have much, but I am very interested in watching this thing. Big rivalry spot. Good social media presence for both teams today. A lot of great videos out there. It's worth reporting, though, for all of you, because I will not present to dissect this. Missouri is a team that we wrote up. Do really feel confident that this team can still be a very deadly offensive group. But given the offense, or excuse me, given the rivalry spot here for Missouri, they're down to about a 4.5-point favorite at some spots. Circa's down to 5. We saw this thing open 6.5, total of 50.5. I don't think it's shocking to see some movement here in direction of the dog. Didn't really have anything strong. We'll be looking forward to watching this. As we talked about a lot, right, fact-finding mission, as we have called them here quite a bit. Austin Simmons, I want to see how this offense looks. If you can continue to find some balance, continue to take care of the football against better competition, is going to be pretty fascinating here in a really good game later tonight at 5 p.m. But let's get to Saturday, because we can update some of these lines and some of the other interesting games that we have, including what we're going to see later Saturday evening. And Stormy's going to be on the sidelines for it. Tennessee is going to be out there against Georgia Tech. Current number right now, and I don't think why I said night. I think it's an earlier game, isn't it, Georgia Tech? Yeah, it's at 4 p.m. So what is that, 7 o'clock on the East Coast? This number's 11.5 or 12. Total's 56. Faison Brandon and what the Tennessee Volunteers have in store for Georgia Tech and the Yellow Jackets after a disappointing performance against Colorado is going to be pretty interesting. But I am fascinated by the dynamic of a true freshman going out there and starting a game. I think Brandon's awesome, and I think this Tennessee offense, in the grand scheme of things, is going to be great. I think Heupel is a dude who generally gets his teams to have pretty high floors when it comes to production. But we have seen quarterbacks go out on the road making their first starts in true road spots and perform pretty poorly. We talk about it all the time in college football. Home field is pretty strong. It's not like in the NFL. We did our market power ratings today. NFL home field is like at 1.5. You're going to get home field advantages in the range of like 3, 3.5 at some spots. Not to say Bobby Dodd is worth that, but it is a spot where you're talking about a young guy making a first true road outing that you could see something of a disjointed performance from him and from this offense. And we're really going off of one performance, obviously, from both of these teams. So going back to the similar mindset of what we were talking about with Rutgers, is it as bad as it looks for Georgia Tech after one result? Probably not. Is it as good as it looks for Tennessee after one result? Probably not. We're probably a little bit closer in the middle, and kind of playing against some of those overreactions is going to be, I think, the strategy as you move forward. Case in point, Oklahoma and Michigan. Market is starting to move against the overcorrection, right? When you swerve a bunch of times, when you're driving in the car, you want to swerve to avoid hitting something and you overcorrect too much. It seems like the market is starting to get back here on the straight and narrow. Oklahoma, a 4.5-point favorite, total of 43.5 on the road against Michigan. We saw this as high as 6, seemed strong, and I would agree with kind of pushing back on this. Michigan was still really good defensively against Western Michigan. You really are worried about what this offense looks like. Now, the rebuttal is, hey, John, they're taking on Oklahoma. Oklahoma's one of the best defenses in the country. If Bryce Underwood had nothing against Western Michigan, what do you think he's going to have here against Oklahoma? It is a fair rebuttal, but I do think, again, you can look at things on film, you can rework some of these issues, and you talk about the fact that we've corrected so much in one direction on a spread that was 1.5. I thought Stormy brought up a good point. We have time, we'll talk about it with her a little bit later. Hey, that maybe the true number should have been like Oklahoma -3, and this isn't even that much of an adjustment. We don't know that. But I will say that if you thought, and I kind of think it was, that that 1.5-point spread was a little bit more accurate, I don't think you want to overreact this much and get it all the way up to this point. So we'll see. But the market is starting to come back in here on Michigan. And I think a lot of people, including ourselves here on this program and this network, expected that to be the case. All right, let's take a break here. On the other side, Austin Eckler is going to join us in studio. We got a lot of fantasy stuff to get to with Austin. We've got to talk some nerdy football about these stupid cheat motions and a little bit more. Not going to want to miss it. Austin Eckler coming up next here on Money Moves. VSiN, the Sports Betting Network.

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11: 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The Raiders played the 1960 and 1961 seasons in San Francisco. Kezar Stadium and Candlestick Park before moving across the bay to Oakland in 1962. 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
15: You know, Fantastic's open every Friday, Saturday, and Sunday, 10 to 6. And like they say, it's fantastic.
14: And like they say, we've got it.
16: there's a transition, there's a buildup that happens throughout the year. So it's only been two games, too, so we've only got our a sample of two.
17: Yeah.
16: But hopefully we get some more high-scoring games, because as we know, in the fantasy world, we want points, right? In the sports betting world, we want stats, right? Because that's what drives, more results for us in that space.
17: So I want to pick your brain. I had a nerdy football question. So I was watching the game yesterday with my buddy Caleb Herring, who played quarterback for UNLV for a while, was like the only quarterback for many, many years to lead them to a bowl after a really long time. And we had noticed these funky motions that the 49ers were running with Juszczyk. So you're running back, so I want to get your thoughts on this. Because it wasn't normal. It looked like they were cheating upfield like a CFL-type thing. So what did you see? Because I can't break that down.
16: I think, coaches are always trying to find an edge.
17: Yeah.
16: We had the tush-push. Or, they were cracking down on, the offsides on that. Now, we got this, horseshoe-looking motion. And it's illegal to motion towards the line of scrimmage before the ball snap. And it's, right on the edge of a judgment call. Is he going forward? Is he not? Obviously, they're trying to get momentum to go and kick out or, bluff and go to the flat over there. So it's definitely effective on that end. You got to keep your eyes up and slow you down on the pass rush. So it's one of those new things that you see that, they might get away with it for a couple times, but there's a thing. If you can time it up right, perfect. No harm, no foul.
17: Because the Seahawks are doing it too a little bit.
16: Yeah. Well, that's the thing. There's a copycat league. You're going to see some stuff here and then be like, let's try that. When we install new film, we'll pull up film of other teams from past years, from past coordinators, and be like, all right, here's the play we're running, and we'll teach the same play. Maybe there's a little flair on it, but that's how the league works. So I expect to see a little flares like that every once in a while, and there was definitely one. They were doing a little bit last year, too, so looks like they're going to continue to do it.
17: Well, there's film out there, because it's like McDaniel and Shanahan who kind of done it a ton.
16: Yeah.
17: There's film of a Tyreek Hill doing it as a wide receiver a couple of times, too. So, but I'm sure we'll see it a ton now. It seems to be very prevalent at this point. Austin Eckler with us, if you're listening out there. SiriusXM, one of our many affiliates as well, joining us here in studio. All right, let's go through some of these games. Let's get your thoughts on what we're going to see here.
16: Let's do it.
17: I'm just going to go down the rotation. We'll knock some of these games out. Cleveland and Jacksonville. I want to start here. Survivor here at Circa. It's always an interesting aspect. Jacksonville's going to be very popular. I want to start with Cleveland, though, because I'm a sicko. I like all the, I said this earlier. I'm not a pessimist, but, I like these sort of things. We got to be realistic about things. I'll ask you this. We'll start running back. Quinshon Judkins. What's your season expectations for him for Cleveland this year?
16: Oh, wow. You're giving me the full detail. Well, here's the thing. First of all, there's a story on every team.
17: Yeah.
16: There's a story to be told. So regardless if they're having a good year or bad year, I think it's still interesting to even follow a team like the Cleveland Browns to see the situation with the quarterbacks. There's the drama that's going on. You don't want the drama if you're on that team, but from an outside looking in, it's kind of interesting.
17: Yeah, right.
16: So I don't blame you nerding out on it. As far as if I look at this team in just general, I think they're going to have a hard time just moving the ball. I think from what we've seen in the past from these quarterbacks, it's tough. And so if you get in a position where you're behind the sticks and you're in second and long, third and long, I think from the running back position, it's going to be tough for you to have a really productive year on the ground. But in the passing game, PPR leagues, it might actually, play the inverse and actually be an opportunity where, hey, you're getting a lot of checkdowns, and two-minute opportunities late in the game. You're trying to come back down scores. You're going to be throwing the ball. So the running game, I'm definitely nervous for, and that's for any team that really is kind of questionable, going into the season as far as being able to win games. So all the details on that, on each running back, we're going to have to – you're probably more expert than I am on it, but that from a team aspect, that's how I would describe it.
17: Yeah, because the simplistic analysis from us on the outside looking in is always well, they'll just stack the box and dare them to throw the football.
16: Pretty much.
17: But it seems like that's the case.
16: Here's the thing. If they have a strength, any type of strength,
17: you
16: say, we play against that, you have to beat us someone else, right? If they have – whoever they are going to deem the strength of their offense this year, we haven't seen them play, so we don't know what that's going to be. All right, we're going to stop that. Beat us with somebody else, because we're not going to let your superstars beat us. That's how pretty much every game plan is, drawn up.
17: Now, I'm going to try to be down the middle, right? We were talking during the, off the air. I have a degree in journalism. We're trying to be down the middle. However, a lot of my questions will be slanted toward my fantasy football team.
16: Look, I think there has to be some opinion in journalism, so go ahead.
17: Parker Washington for Jacksonville.
16: Okay.
17: Are we as high on this from a fantasy perspective as many? I think I've heard a lot of big play potential there. I've got him on my team. I think this is a really good breakout thing.
16: Well,
17: they got all the weapons, though.
16: Well, here's the thing. There was some rumors of a contract extension or something like that I was seeing. So it was obviously, look, these GMs, sometimes they make mistakes, but they get paid a lot of money to know who their players are going to be. And so if they're looking at him in that way, hey, we're going to use this guy. We want him to be here for a few more years. I think that's definitely an upside opportunity think this guy could be legit. The hype that's there around him might be actually legit if the organization is also willing to put their money where their mouth is as well.
17: Yeah. What do you think for Trevor Lawrence this year? A lot of people like him for MVP, like the Jags a lot.
16: Ooh, MVP is interesting. Look, Jacksonville, they've been the kind of It kind of almost reminded me of the Chargers. We're like right in the middle, like good, bad, like right there. They got a roster that can do some good things on paper. Can you make it come alive? Like Trevor Lawrence, Justin Herbert, like these guys that have been, like, you know, Josh Allen, Lamar Jackson, these guys that great quarterbacks. They got to put the team, obviously, together to actually make a run, coaching as well, defense, all three phases. But it's going to come down to more than just Trevor Lawrence. I think he's going to play his role. He's going to do what he's supposed to do. He's going to lead that team. He's going to, you know, be well. But it's the team. Can the team, can the defense hold up? Can the special teams also come and contribute? And that's what it comes down to when it comes to winning games.
17: All right, so when you're here on Fridays, you will find out. So I'll just tell you right now, I am all in on Cincinnati. I think they're going to be
16: that's your team this year.
17: I think they're going to be great. I like the additions they made defensively.
16: Okay.
17: I like Dexter Lawrence. They add on the edge. They add in the secondary. And I think that this is what they just need, an average defense, right? Their offense, I think, is going to be so good that you don't need the steel curtain. You just need somebody that's going to keep you in some of these games and not cause you to have a losing record in games that would you drop.
16: So you think they're going to score their way out of it?
17: Yeah, I think so.
16: So you do all the homework more than I do. Yeah. How many teams have scored their way all the way to the Super Bowl?
17: Not many.
16: Okay.
17: And in the, historically, in those matchups, we have like number one offense versus number one defense. Defense has usually won those. The one that really comes to mind is the Broncos Seahawks when Peyton Manning was flying high and they went out there and got their skulls crushed in. But I think they're going to be better defensively, that they're not going to be an absolute sieve.
16: Okay.
17: But here's the question. Fantasy-wise, do you start to stream some of these skill guys against Cincinnati if you don't believe that this defense is going to be any better? Like Tampa Bay, for example, you get them this weekend. Skill guys, I think it's going to be pretty interesting. Ibuka's going to be a high pick, so he's not going to be available. Baker Mayfield might be available in some deeper leagues, though, too. So do you start to stream some of these opponents against Cincinnati if you don't buy it like I do?
16: You know, it's all funny thing about Baker. Like, oh, now he's got paid. Now he's going to lose his anger edge. You know, like
17: that guy ain't losing.
16: that's who he is as a person. What do you mean by stream against them?
17: So when you're talking from a fantasy perspective, right, you can constantly, like, you stream them or you constantly find free agents that are available that are playing them each week, right?
16: Interesting.
17: So Mayfield might be a guy that is available week to week because he's not, like, a high-end fantasy quarterback.
16: So you're saying there's going to be a shootout kind of situation.
17: Sure. So every week, Cincinnati, you're trying to find guys that are playing against them that are available, and you stream them every single week.
16: Yeah, I mean, here's the thing. If you have the availability and the room in your league to do that, absolutely. I think that's what you can do with the defense, right? Like, hey, if this, you know, this is not a great offense, right? I'm looking at Miami on the screen right over here. Atlanta. They just lost Tua now for who knows how long. If I can cherry pick some defenses against teams like that, 100%. You know, if you're going to do it with the quarterback position, I don't know. I play in some 20-man leagues one time where there are no quarterbacks available, you know. So I think if you can, absolutely, you should be doing that. And it depends on, you know, how into it you are. You know, if you're the casual, it's going to be too much. If you're, like, really in a serious league, I definitely think there's an edge to be had there.
17: All right, we have a minute left here. So on the other side, I have to pick your brain on a couple of things, including, so I am a Colts fan in general.
16: Okay.
17: So this
16: Shout
17: is
16: Philip Rivers.
17: Yeah.
16: Oh,
17: yeah.
16: The return.
17: Yes. Yeah.
16: My guy.
17: That was a very interesting experiment for them. But I'm also like, did you work with Steichen when he was out there?
16: Yeah, I was there with a couple of years.
17: Former UNLV quarterback as well.
16: Okay.
17: So Steichen is, I think, awesome. I think he's a really good play caller. As I keep saying it, he can get Chardonnay out of a rock with a lot of these guys, and he's done it a couple of times. But Jones is coming off of this Achilles. So I'm very fascinated. We'll pick your brain on this in detail coming up on the other side. What those limitations might be and how that'll handle for them. And they get Baltimore, which I think has some Super Bowl aspirations, as many do. So we'll hit that. We'll also hit the news, by the way, that Tua Tagovailoa is not going to be available. Cooper Rush is going to get the start for the Atlanta Falcons this coming weekend against the Pittsburgh Steelers. What does that mean for Atlanta and a little bit more? We'll have that with Austin, who's going to stick around at the desk when we come back. And a reminder as well, too, VSiN.com. Check out everything we have to offer. Come back in a couple of minutes here on Money Boots on VSiN, the Sports Betting Network.

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3: Coming up in 15 minutes, we'll check in Atlanta. Stormy Bonatoni out there. She's working sidelines for Georgia Tech and Tennessee. We'll go on a fact-finding mission there, see what she has found out about her assignment. Faison Brandon, one of my favorite guys in college football, will take a look at the true freshman and see what he's got in store out there on the road against the Yellow Jackets. But NFL is the focus. Austin Eckler, free agent running back in the National Football League, is with us here another couple of minutes. Let's talk about some big-picture stuff with some of these contests. All right, let's start with my boys, Ravens, Colts. Let's zoom out a little bit here and talk about Daniel Jones. So the Achilles. First off, what's your background? You've never suffered an Achilles injury, right?
4: Unfortunately, that's probably why I'm sitting here right now.
3: Oh, that's right. Okay, I apologize. Yeah.
4: So you actually forgot.
3: Yes.
4: Oh, wow. Yeah, last year. Yeah, week two, Thursday Night Football.
3: Yeah, totally.
4: Yeah, Lambeau Field, snap, yep. Unfortunately. But back on my feet.
3: Okay. It was rude of me. All right, so let's talk about this from running back's perspective. Obviously, it's massive. From Jones' standpoint, I'm amazed that he's going to be ready to play this. He snapped this thing on December 7th, and he's allegedly going to be ready to go here week one. Recovery process-wise, what is this like, and what are our expectations here for Daniel Jones?
4: Yeah, I think the thing, you know, going through this process that you don't think about when you're going through the injury, even for me getting into it, is there's two recoveries you have to get through.
3: Yeah.
4: You have to heal, and then you have to get back in shape, you know. And for a skill position or an offensive line position where a lot of that getting back in shape is physical strength, I think that's a little bit more of a hurdle. Still have to get in decent shape to play quarterback, but you're not as reliant on being able to be mobile and things like that, you know. That's why Phillip Rivers coming back, you know, for you guys, was able
3: Dad
4: to do bod, that,
3: yeah.
4: You know. Dad bod. I didn't say that, but for sure. So I think, you know, modern-day medicine has gotten so good now. If ACL, you know, all these, you know, patellas, you know, Achilles, you're expected to come back in a year. And so I think for him, you know, playing quarterback, playing in that position is going to be a little bit more advantageous to come back. And sure. So I'm expecting a big thing from the Colts this year.
3: Yeah, I'm curious, too, because this is a difference in dynamic in terms of age. But recently, I keep going back to Kirk Cousins, who's out here now in Las Vegas. And there was that year where he had to play from the pistol as opposed to under center because he couldn't get back in time. But Daniel Jones, a little bit younger, a little bit more spry. So I'd assume he wouldn't have those same limitations.
4: Well, I mean, if he make a full recovery, which I'm assuming he did with now modern-day medicine, yeah, I think he's going to be fine. I think he's going to be out there moving like you used to see him.
3: Yeah.
4: But again, it's going to be early football, so I'm sure there's going to be some, you know, some rough patches you got to get through because he hasn't played football in a really long time on a live, you know, environment. So, but I think he's going to be a full recovery, be good.
3: Yeah, the hardcore fantasy observation that I'm going to be curious to watch for our audience, too, is they were using him at the beginning of last year on quarterback sneaks, but when he got injured, they shifted over to Tyler Warren, their young tight end. So those opportunities for him in terms of goal line touchdowns probably going to be out the window for Daniel Jones. What about Baltimore side of things? So this is interesting, and we could talk to you about it from this perspective. You know, narratively, we always talk about these guys and their failings, right? You stink until you win a championship, especially if you're quarterbacks, and Lamar Jackson right there at the precipice of doing it. He's won the MVP twice, but he hasn't really done it. From a perspective of just pressure, what does that feel like? Are these guys talking about this? Is this something that is actually like ruminating in a locker room like that? How does that actually go down with some
4: from
3: these
4: guys? A quarterback perspective, in my experience, I've seen that they're almost, well, not almost, they're treated like the coach. They're treated like a head coach as far as, hey, how you're evaluated, right? Are we getting to the playoffs? Are we winning games? If not, we're looking for a new guy, like immediately. It's the same thing with head coaches. Are you winning games? Are we getting playoffs? And it's fair and unfair. Fair because they have a lot of impact on the game, but unfair because it's a team game as well. So when you think of a franchise, you think of the head coach and the starting quarterback, typically. And so for us to put that pressure on them, they get paid a lot of money because that's expected from those types of guys. And when you pay a guy, you know, $50-plus million a year, you're expecting at least playoffs and then hopes for a Super Bowl, obviously. But there's also 31 other teams that are also expecting the same. So you have a Lamar Jackson. Yes, he's continued to put himself in positions, but it comes down to he's got to hang on to the ball in the playoffs, yep. You know, but it still comes down to a team play to make the full run to the playoffs or to the Super Bowl.
3: I think they're going to be pretty good, but I was burned by them last year. I thought they were going to be the best team in the league last year, and that kind of fell apart. But Minter, I think, is going to be pretty good for them. So we'll see.
4: There was injuries, right?
3: Yep. Yeah,
4: and so, I mean, that's another stat that has popped up, and you can't really, come and actually, you can't adjust for it, but it's injuries. The team that's gotten to the championship most of the time is the least injured team. Mm-hmm. That's a stat that's lived, and we've brought it up every year in NFLPA meetings. We bring that up because we want to get injuries down because we're like, this is why we want to get injuries down. The least injured team typically, right, if you have a good quarterback, can make it all the way.
3: That's why I thought, actually, so go back to Wednesday night, I thought that was so impressive for Seattle. I mean, you have your top two safeties that are out, your second-round pick in the defensive backfield's not playing because he's injured. You lose Sam Darnold, and that defense was awesome. And they kept them in the game the whole time. They gave them just enough so they could go win that game.
4: 100%. Hey, they're going to be a scary team again this year, right? If you can play consistent, you have depth.
3: Yep.
4: Depth is another thing that can get you all the way through. So expecting another, big run from them, absolutely.
3: Well, for them, so maybe the hardcore football observation, if you have anything on this. When you watch them, they seem to be, and a lot of film analysis will say this, they're pretty comfortable just staying in base. Like, they know exactly what they want to do. They're comfortable with their personnel. How big of an advantage is that? They don't have to adjust personnel-wise.
4: Yeah, if you have personnel that can play in multiple situations, right, where if even they go smaller on offense, you can stay in a bigger personnel. It just simplifies things, right? If you have guys that can play in multiple spots, because now as a game plan, right, you're not having to rotate. And so as a player, I can feel really comfortable staying on the field, staying in the rhythm, getting into the groove. And I think that really helps. And as far as being able to stay in base and keep it simple, it's the mentality of we'll give you 5 yards here and there. We're going to make you go on a 15-play drive to score.
3: Yeah.
4: You know, we'll let you dink and dunk it, and we're betting that you're going to mess up. Yep. One of these plays, you're going to drop a ball, or we're going to get there, we're going to get a sack. That's all it takes, and now you're punting. And so if you can have players that can play that, not every team can. Some people got to keep rotating, like you see some of these compared to like a committee running back room, where it's like some guys can do it all, but sometimes you need a few to be able to do that. And so I would say if you have a star and studs on defense, it's definitely going to help you solidify yourself and be simple and be able to play fast.
3: All right, so you don't have to name any names, but just go back in your mind. Have you played some of the worst offensive lines you've played behind?
4: Oh, my God. You can't ask me that.
3: Well, no, I don't want you to ask and name them, but I'm just saying put yourself back there because Houston is an interesting team. The offensive line has been awful for the last few years, but they might be better. And I think CJ Stroud and the Texans are going to be pretty damn good if the offensive line is going to be better.
4: Look, man, the offensive I feel like the offensive line gets beat up.
3: Yeah.
4: And then it just they're all one unit. It's like one whole unit. If they're a whole they might have an amazing left side, but your right side's bad, now the whole offensive line's bad. So that's why I don't like that question because you're pointing a finger at five people.
3: Sure.
4: But it might not be everybody, you know? So as far as playing behind a bad offensive line, you got to adjust. Hey, what's going on here? Like, are we going to have to, we can't run the ball. For instance, with the Chargers, there's times where we ran the ball behind Rashawn Slater to the left, like his rookie year, he was balling out. He was one of the top offensive linemen in the league. We ran the left. It was like 60% of the time. It was our strong side. Mm-hmm. So that means, hey, the other side wasn't as good. So you make adjustments. You make adjustments off running games. You make adjustments off quick pass. So it plays into it. Like you don't just say, oh, we have bad offensive linemen, poor us. No, how can we adjust to actually still have success even though they're in the situation? However, it makes you more predictable, right? Sure. So it definitely inhibits ability to, continue to be creative in the offense. If, hey, 60% of the time we run over here, let's put our run stoppers on this side, right? Make them run the other way. So it definitely makes you predictable.
3: Yeah, I mean, then that's so I'm curious to see if the adjustments. Houston's got three new offensive linemen. It's largely been the thing that they point to as why C.J. Stroud struggled down the stretch last year and what this team is. You have a defense like that, though. In today's NFL, it's incredible because there's like a kind of analytic nerdy thought of your defense is generally only as good as the offense you face at times, especially with the rules. This defense and the Seattle defense seem to be two that will break that rule in half.
4: Yeah, I think if you look at the rules, like there's going to be a general consensus, but then there's always going to be outliers, right? And so the outliers are the ones that are going to give you the chance to really spark and have a great year. So Texans, they fell off last year, whether it was injury, whether it was, C.J. Stroud in the backfield getting hit. Regardless, they got to get it figured out in the offensive line because that's where the whole offense runs around. Because if you do not have the front five solid, the whole entire game plan gets all messy. And like I said, you get more predictable, which is way easier for defenses than play against you.
3: Last 2 minutes, we've got to talk about your boys. They are taking on the Arizona Cardinals. Big season. We talked about pressure for Lamar Jackson. A lot of pressure on Justin Herbert. The two times he's been to the postseason didn't really go well. Mike McDaniel comes in, new offense, Harbaugh's out there. So what are the expectations here for you for LA?
4: I love what the Chargers are doing. Like, it seems like they are all in on putting the pieces together. I think they have a great roster right now on paper. And one of my favorite sayings is paper doesn't play football, but on paper, damn, they're good. So I'm excited for my Chargers out there. And, you know, I think they should get a good win out in Arizona to kick off the season. So I like that, getting building some momentum up as well. Bring McDaniel in. I think that's going to be great because Harbaugh loves to run the ball. Actually, Hampton is my number one pick for rushing touchdown leader this year because of how he likes to run the ball in the red zone and his creativity with running the ball. So I have big expectations, but there's this like curse that the Chargers have with expectations. So I'm just going to stay neutral and just hope for the best for the boys.
3: This is a loaded question with 45 seconds left. I'll just ask it like this. How much more complex do offensive installs get as the season goes along? Because this is a new offense. I would assume you're not seeing everything week one.
4: Well, here's the thing. It gets more complex, but you get more comfortable with the plays. It's just iterations of certain plays, right? Hey, now we have different people in different positions. Maybe it's a motion that we did in week one, but now we're doing it in a different way, and we're going to go and do it over and back instead of just... So it's all iterations because defenses... It's their job to adjust, right? So you have to continue to make them adjust. You can't let them just sit in their defense that they want to sit in. You have to make them think, make them move. That's why we do motions, right? Get them out of positions, right? Try to get an edge to make sure that you can get a step forward on the defense. So it's always evolving, and that's the great thing about football is it's week to week, so I can learn one game plan on Tuesday. Next Tuesday come around, new game plan. There's going to be our core plays, but a whole new flavor for the week as well.
3: Austin, we appreciate it. We'll see you next Friday.
4: We'll see. I hope we make this regular thing.
3: I think, hope so. All right, Austin Eckler, again, free agent info running back. We'll come back. Stormy's going to join us from Atlanta. We'll get her thoughts on Georgia Tech taking on Tennessee in a little bit more before we get you out of here on a Friday.
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10: 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All right, we head out to the Progressive Guest Line. It's out in Atlanta, I believe, where we welcome in Stormy Bonatoni, who has stepped away from lunch to join us. Stormy, what's going on?
11: This time it is true. It is true. I've got some fried pickles and pimento cheese with my name on it about 20 feet away that when I'm done with you guys, I'll head back over there. But it's been a good morning so far. Went to Georgia Tech's walkthrough, had some lengthy meetings with their players and coaching staff. We sat down, honestly, with Brent Key for a full hour. Just getting prepped up for tomorrow. Very excited. Should be a fun one.
10: All right, well, let's start there with Brent Key. What was part of the conversation like, and what's the mindset coming off of a pretty disappointing performance against Colorado for him?
11: Well, I think naturally the fact that he is a former offensive lineman himself, seeing the way that unit performed and their lack of ability to run the football. I mean, I told you yesterday, right? They had zero or negative rushing yards for half of their attempts last week. And the offensive line is at the forefront of that. They got out physicaled, and he took that personally and said, this is not our identity. This is not the team and the mentality that we've taken so much pride in over the course of his tenure. And he felt like they were playing reactive and passive, not playing to dictate or have control, and that maybe that unit in particular was overthinking things a little bit. And you obviously can't be in that situation against a team like Tennessee and the defense that they're going to have coming your way. So he recognized that. He felt like the players have really understood and embraced the message that he's come out with. And he even told us that this is the first time in his career as a head coach that over the weekend, as they were setting up before they fully made the switch from recapping the Colorado game to resetting for the Tennessee matchup, and they clicked through every single play of that game against Colorado, instead of just doing his staff meeting

0: and then his player meeting. He had everybody together, the full organizational meeting, just preaching accountability and being disciplined and physical and aggressive. And based on some of the things that he said, he expects this team to come out very, very different than they looked against Colorado and have their hair on fire.
1: I'm curious, maybe you asked him about it in a perspective of a head-to-head, or maybe not, but the dynamic of this offense taking on Jim Knowles, who has been a very good defensive mind, was that brought up at all in any of the conversations?
0: Absolutely. And, you know, you talk about the things that Jim Knowles can scheme up and the deception that he creates, and then pair that with how talented Tennessee is and the types of guys that they get into that program. He even said, and obviously conversely, as we're talking about the offensive line, their front six on defense is designed to make life tough on you. And now they're going to have one of their starters that wasn't available against Furman, and Arion Carter, who's one of the best defensive players in the country, back available for this game. And he's more motivated than anybody potentially after having to sit out the first game for what's such a silly NCAA violation in today's day and age in college football. So he knows they're going to throw a lot at them, and Alberto Mendoza and this group is going to have to manage it.
1: All right, let's talk about the other side of this coin. Faison Brandon, a young freshman on the road here for the first time. Let's start with that. True road spot for young guys in history has not gone particularly well. What does Tennessee make of this situation going into a true hostile environment?
0: Well, after I'm done with lunch here, we're going to go back to the hotel, and Tennessee will ideally have their plane landing at that time. So okay. We haven't had our full meetings with them. We've only spoken to a couple of players, but I can tell you from that standpoint that there's a clear belief from his teammates in him, despite being a true freshman who, as you said, is making his first true road start. It's going to be a hostile environment. It's going to be a much different test than he saw a week ago against Furman. But, I mean, Deshaun Bishop, their running back, he called him unfazed, and for a young guy, he acts nothing like a young guy. He is as prepared and buttoned up as you can be for a person, but it is going to be different. And if there were any lapses last week or some questions potentially about him, those are going to be exposed coming into this one. And talking to the Georgia Tech coaching staff, they want to try to make him uncomfortable as much as possible early and make some of the pictures for him not as clear and make it more challenging. And you think about a young quarterback trying to look to the sideline for help. Let's try to eliminate that and make it where he can't have help. So they're strategically trying to come up with some things. And I think truly this could be, if Georgia Tech executes, this could be a closer game than it appears on paper.
1: Okay, so obviously Stormy here with us, usually the host here on Money Moves, working the sidelines for this matchup between Tennessee and Georgia Tech. So obviously we know that you can't make picks for this, but you're kind of alluding to it. I'll just ask it in this fashion. Do you think Tennessee is this much better than Georgia Tech?
0: I think when I first, just looking at the results from last week and seeing what I saw from Georgia Tech against Colorado, I thought in my head, okay, maybe this could get out of hand with Tennessee. And then the more research that I've done and really dug into the information, I do not feel that way anymore. And I don't think that's just wishful thinking because I'm on the call for this game and would like a close game. Who wouldn't? I do think that the way that I watched them practice today and the things that it seems like they have been attacking to dial in, they're going to be a very different team than the one you saw last week.
1: All right, we have a couple of things we have to clean up here with Stormy. First off, did you ask your guy, did you have him grade my final call?
0: Oh, said no. Phasers I'll ask him stun. As soon as I go back to lunch. I'll ask him as soon as I get back over to the table. No, I forgot. Yeah. I am so sorry.
1: Phasers
0: to stun.
1: But remember, okay, it's got to, the key is it has to be the walk-off touchdown. Right. It's got to be the game-winning touchdown. Yeah. Okay, I just want to grade on the call. All right, second, I told our audience a little bit earlier, but we are in after this. I will go and enter us in. We will be in Survivor for a second entry. How are we feeling? You saw the news earlier today. I'm sure maybe you were busy, maybe you didn't. Tua Tagovailoa will not play. Cooper Rush will start on Sunday.
0: All for it, Pittsburgh, baby. Let's get it. I'm ready to go. We've got our two entries, one on Jacksonville, one on Pittsburgh. I feel good about it, which maybe could be concerning. I don't know. But I don't know how you're bringing up the NFL with me and not just pumping the tires of the San Francisco 49ers. What are we doing?
1: I was about to get there. We still have a couple of minutes left with you. I was going to ask you how you felt. They absolutely let me do my job, okay? They went out there to Melbourne, as many people, shockingly enough, were complaining about, and kicked the rear ends of the Los Angeles Rams. I think we both kind of thought, I mean, I was with you, right? I was like, I think the 49ers are going to cover. I didn't see that. So what'd you make of it?
0: Yeah. To your point about the pronunciation, I don't know what people were more upset about, the pronunciation of Melbourne or L. Duncan's gloves, because everyone was freaking out about her being a sexy burglar.
1: I know we shouldn't do the whole commenting on women's clothing and whatnot. I get it. The outfit looked fine. The gloves threw me off. I didn't understand it.
0: Listen, it wasn't for me either. I understand. But it was a choice, okay? It was a choice. That said, what an unbelievable showing for San Francisco. To your point, right? Like, we thought they could cover. In my mind, I thought there was a chance they could win. I liked them in a teaser, all those things, but I don't think anyone could have written it up that way. And for Mike Evans to show up the way that he did, Nick Bosa looked like he didn't miss a step. Obviously, the injury to Stribling sucks and is so unfortunate to have a non-contact moment like that. But overall, for them just to show up and show out against a team that has been getting all of the attention this offseason for how great they are. And JVT, you and I talked about it when we did our NFL training camp tour of the San Francisco 49ers, that I felt like there was so much talk about San Francisco off the field, whether it's making fun of them for the electrical substation or Brandon Ayuk drama, Kyle Shanahan's car accident, the prostitute in Palestine, Ohio, right? Like the sting for Jed York. Everyone was talking about all of this other stuff, and I didn't think they were giving enough attention for the talent that this group really does have. And it showed up in a big way. And I told you, if the Rams blew them out, I didn't want to overreact to week one with the performance that San Francisco did. I don't want to overreact either, but there is a lot more reason for optimism, I think, now, knowing that they were able to get such an important division win off the hop.
1: All right, go eat. We appreciate it. We'll see you soon. Have a safe flight back, too, and a good call.
0: Thanks. Appreciate you. I'll see you tomorrow. Sunday. Sunday show's back. Let's go. Week one.
1: Yep, Sundays we are back on the desk. Stormy Bonatoni again, at Storm Bonatoni if you want to go harass her up on X. Football season is here, folks, though. 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All right. Does it for us here on a Friday. Justin, appreciate it. Fantastic. Thanks to Will Hill, Mike Palm, Austin Eckler, and Stormy Bonatoni. 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It's Friday, but guess what? You get to see us again on Sunday morning, 9 a.m. sharp for Stormy and myself. 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
4: 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Mitch Moss along with Pauly Howard. We're live downtown Vegas. Circa Resort Casino is the spot here on a Football Friday. A three-hour banger lined up for you on the program today. Anthony DeBundo from The Ringer is going to join the program in 30 minutes. Best bets in the NFL. Ryan Kramer in 90 minutes from right now, sports gambling podcast. He always comes with some long shot bets. Obviously, we have tons on the NFL that we're going to get into. Weekly leaders, props. We'll go game by game as well. National Football League on top of that here on the 25th anniversary of 9/11. Still can't believe it.
5: Nope.
4: Hashtag never forget.
5: That's right.
4: And you get lost when you start reading more and more about it to this day on Twitter and stories that you never heard before.
5: Yeah, and I retweeted Pat 40. I watch it every year. It's up on ESPN.com, the front. If you didn't see Wells, the man in the red bandana, the 13-minute special.
4: It's absolutely incredible.
5: Yeah. I mean, that was a hero, man, what he did.
4: Yeah.
5: So if you, I would encourage you to check that out if you haven't watched it. It's up ESPN.com, or I retweeted it as well. And we'll hear from the late, great Jim Fossil later in the show, who we loved, and rest in peace. He did a lot.
4: All-time soundbite regarding that day from him.
5: Yeah.
4: Okay, so last night, what's the how do we not overreact to what we saw? Rams are going to be fine. Difficult schedule moving forward. But is this all, and I trust me, I mean, my phone has not stopped since last night, and how bad they looked overall. Are we just going to chalk this up to the travel? Or do you want nothing to, you don't want to hear about the travel ever again?
5: Well, they've done this 3 years in a row now. So it's fair to bring up the travel. They're just going to come back and say it worked for us in London. That's why we decided to do this, although I'd feel like an idiot if I was one of the guinea pigs sent to do this and test this out, and then that's how they played.
4: Well, right? I got an update for you on this.
5: Sure, okay, but last year they were bad and won 14-9 week one. Stafford didn't play well. And then 2 years ago, they went to Arizona and lost 41-10 in a game. Marvin Harrison went crazy.
4: That's right.
5: In that game. So they've got off to slow starts before, but certainly everyone involved, that was a debacle. Stafford was terrible. How about Garrett, who doesn't register a tackle or a pressure? He said, that's the worst thing I've ever put on film. I agree.
4: Mm-hmm.
5: How bad he was.
4: He was dominated by Trent Williams. I saw the video today.
5: Yeah, yeah. Shanahan did a great job. McVay.
4: Oh, boy, he was cooking as soon as the game started. He's so good.
5: Yeah. Now, I love him. He's an excellent coach. But I don't think we'll ever see this combination again of such a successful coach who's that smart with that much talent, who plays it so conservative, though, as well. I mean, I can't believe you have that beautiful drive and you settle for three.
4: Both guys do, though. McVay, McVay can get ultra-conservative as well. And you're just like, what is happening here, pal? I don't get the play calls.
5: My overreaction is, let's play people in the preseason.
4: That's where I want to go with this as well.
5: This is enough already. You can't come out and stink the joint up every start to the season and be so stubborn, not playing anybody, not going to play a second, not doing it. It's like, oh, well, you look like trash week one every year. Why don't you play a couple series at least?
4: And look at what we've seen so far. Darnold, he hurt. May, zero preseason snaps. Matthew Stafford, same thing. Brock Purdy did play quite a bit, actually, in the preseason. Stafford, 15 of 25, 155 yards, no touchdowns, one INT. Fewest points scored with Stafford as a Rams quarterback. First double-digit loss since 2024. And we talked to Scott Steinberg about this yesterday. He has tracked this, and with his website, fading quarterbacks who don't play in the preseason, very profitable, team under, team total under, game under as well, and not covering the number overall on top of it. I think that's one of my biggest takeaways, is that how about you guys go out there and play a drive or two in the preseason? And we have a bunch of other examples that we'll get to of quarterbacks who never took a snap at all in the preseason. Now, again, you're probably sick to your stomach overhearing about the travel, but I'll give you one more story. I met Mike from North Carolina last night. I met him several times. Sharp guy, very successful, sports bettor, comes to Vegas all the time. He's also happens to be a world traveler with his job. He has been to Australia several times, all over the country. And I was asking about it last night, and he said he has specifically taken that same path from California to Australia countless times. And he's also traveled from the East Coast to like London and Europe over and over and over again. He said on a trip to Europe, it can be from the East Coast 7-8 hours. So you're going to get like 3-4 hours of sleep. It's going to be interrupted, right? It's not going to be great. He said the trip from California to Australia, the Rams did it exactly the right way. 17 hours, you're going to get knock out a good 8 hours of sleep, if that's who you are and what you can do on a flight. And then you're going to get up. You might take another nap. You're going to get to Australia, and you're going to feel incredible. He said from his travels, again, over and over again to Australia and the world, he's like, in terms of how he has felt doing this repeatedly, he absolutely was on board with how the Rams approached it.
5: Mm-hmm.
4: Again, one person's account, and this is what the Rams based this on, their 15 staffers doing it, and they trusted them.
5: Yeah. Sometimes you don't have it.
4: They just they look completely. And by the way, when the 49ers are healthy, they're damn good.
5: That's right. That's a 12-win team and a team that was playing for the one seed last year in Week 18 with a plethora of injuries. So they have a ton of dudes as well. And Purdy, by all accounts, had a great camp and was awesome yesterday as well. So you're playing a 12-win team. Nothing to worry about, nothing to panic about. They'll respond against the Giants. But there's some tough games after that, too, on the road. And they have a lot to clean up. The one concern would be, and as happens, Father Time's undefeated. Tom Brady's ruined it for everybody. Now, I can't imagine he's going to go from MVP to just fall off a cliff. But all of a sudden, if age catches up to Stafford, he doesn't have it this year, that would be the one thing that could torpedo the season. But I think you'll see a completely different team Monday night against the Giants. You'll have Donald on the field, and I would think a much better game plan offensively for what they do. And a lot of surprises that they couldn't get Ferguson involved. They couldn't get a lot of guys involved.
4: Right.
5: And nothing worked offensively. And even the ridiculous tush-push where Stafford goes sideways and can't get it in.
4: Right. It's like the two games that we've had so far, I'm not going to overreact to the Patriots' performance or the Rams' performance. If I had to be more concerned about one team or the other, it would be New England. Because I think just the Rams are better overall. And I could be dead wrong about that, but that's going to be my stance here after the first couple of games. Also, I know Will Hill was on Money Moves at JBT earlier, and JBT brought this up. Will Hill's tweet from last night, just a thought. If Tart doesn't drop that easy INT in the 2021 NFC title game, I wonder how differently we view Stafford and McVay. If the Niners blew that game, and if they win that game, that's another Super Bowl appearance. They also easily could have defeated the Chiefs in the two other previous Super Bowls that they played in. McVay and Stafford, if that doesn't happen and the Niners win that game, they have never made it to a Super Bowl ever in their career. Well, McVay would have against the Patriots. Stafford didn't. And McVay wouldn't have the Super Bowl title that he could look back on now. I thought it was an interesting thought as well. Doug Kazarian also tweeted this out because of the schedule. I agree with you. I think they'll rebound against the Giants, but Kazarian said the Rams 40-1 on an 0-4 start, not looking so bad. If they lose to the Giants, oh my God, is that live? Because then they have to go on the road back and play Philadelphia and Denver.
5: Yes. I want to attack it from the other side. Look at the schedule for San Francisco coming up. The damage they could do. I mean, that's a great win. And they looked awesome in the defense. Again, some guys, coordinators, not head coaches. Raheem Morris, good job. The defense looked nasty. But now you get the Dolphins, the Cardinals, the Broncos at home, and then you might play Seattle with Drew Lock. Then it's Washington, Atlanta, and the Raiders. That's what's next for San Francisco. And the other thing I cannot believe, they win that game with such ease. Late in the second quarter, McCaffrey has two carries. How about that news? That they love black.
4: Incredible tip of the cap to a guy in the cornfields, Weston, who is once again going to be in the Friday Football Invitational. I missed his tweet during the show yesterday. He sent it to me as well. He bought in on black, Kalen Black, last night.
5: Was there stuff out there?
4: I'm not going to say how much money he won, but okay. I've seen the tickets. Let's just say that he's off to a really good football season. I'll leave it at that.
5: Wow.
4: The Bet365 was offering 30-plus yards at higher than 10-1. They offered 5 carries at 9-1. They allowed him to parlay all of this stuff together.
5: How could you allow that?
4: And
5: I mean, that's obviously correlated. They take you out in a body bag.
4: But also, like, for a backup running back, and he made those bets, and it was the easiest. It might be one of the easiest long shot bets he's ever going to. It was a winner in the second quarter.
5: He was 30-1 at DraftKings to have 60 yards. He was 20-1 to have 50 yards.
4: Yeah.
5: And if you're allowed to parlay with the carries, which he had like 15 carries, I could not believe that. That he was the bell cow, and then you look up late, and it's like, my God, McCaffrey doesn't have any touches.
4: By the way, how good did he look?
5: Yeah,
4: Kalen
5: running angry. That's right.
4: It was not a night for my guy, and I was absolutely gutted. I text you after the injury, and it sounds like he might be better off than originally anticipated.
5: That's not Achilles.
4: Right.
5: You faded that.
4: So let me point this out first. The snap count for wide receivers when he got hurt, 7:30 to go in the second quarter. He was on the field for 21 snaps. Mike Evans on the field for 17. Samuel for 9. Your guy, DeMarcus Robinson, 7 snaps. He was on the field every snap.
5: Yeah.
4: Not one target. And as I told you, of any... Look, clearly, never want anybody to get injured. Of any player to get injured in the league, that was my worst-case scenario. Based on not only bets that I had yesterday, future bets that I have on him, fantasy drafts as well, every which way but loose on Stribling. I could not believe it, by the way. I woke up this morning. I didn't even want to check my accounts. I'm like, it's a bloodbath. Stribling. I woke up. I checked the one account that I got the refund.
6: He gave it to you?
4: I could not believe I got
6: karma?
4: A refund.
6: How about that? Uh-huh.
4: In fact, I was asked about it last night. Did I get a refund? There's no chance I got a refund. And they gave it to me.
5: There you go.
4: Must be my lucky day.
5: Yes. It's only one game. Evans looked great. Debo looked great. Robinson looked great. Would have been nice to get the first touchdown of the game. Purdy, you have him. Don't hold on to it so long.
4: I know.
5: 55-1. We could have hit that one, too. But anytime touchdown came in with Robinson's. But, I mean, that looks like the Mike Evans of old, which vicious beat, though. He landed on 49.
4: Right.
5: But he looked awesome and had the touchdown.
4: Looked really good.
5: All those weapons, a lot of weapons for San Francisco.
4: All right, so what we noticed here earlier with the preseason play, I'll give you the list of other quarterbacks who did not give it a go, starting for week one. And I'll tell you which coach has averaged almost 31 points per game in this week, second most in NFL history. Next.
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2: And not, you know, it's not going to be like 10,000 entries on it. Now, I'm hearing this through the grapevine, in this book, on my phone, people who I talk to, unsolicited. Boy, they look sexy in Survivor now, don't they? Are they just too popular now, Paulie? I think it's gone from Pittsburgh being sneaky to too popular, and the Raiders being too popular to, now I'm not going to be on people's cards because of the Bowers news.
3: Yeah. It's also funny where you walk up and unsolicited, people will tell you they love the Jets. Like, what are you smoking? What? That's crazy. Like, everyone...
2: You've gotten that, huh?
3: Oh, my God. I haven't met one person who likes the Titans.
2: That's true.
3: It's nonstop. Jets win the game.
2: Right.
3: I mean, 10 straight losing seasons, as bad as Tennessee and Ward looked in the preseason. You want to back Geno Smith in an outfit that couldn't even have an interception all the last season?
2: Right.
3: And how bad they looked. So I'm just shocked that a public dog like that is everyone's all over the Jets.
2: Atlanta, 18-36 ATS non-conference games since 2014. You got to read Steve Mackin and VSiN.com every week. His numbers are incredible. Pittsburgh, as a favorite since 2018, 27-34. No good there. Jaylen Warren projected for 1.3 catches, Opta AI.
3: I have to ask you, because you loved Gainwell last year, and Rodgers loved him, and he was great for props.
2: Sure.
3: Who's the security blanket now that he went to Tampa?
2: It's probably Jaylen Warren, but the Opta AI stats don't like him. His prop, 2.5 catches, again, they have 1.3 projected for him and only 6.6 yards.
3: I don't think it, yeah. I love the acquisition of Pittman. You've got to get a better season out of DK Metcalf.
2: It might be Pittman with all the underneath stuff.
3: Okay.
2: Could be him.
3: I love that. We'll see what, you know, and again, they brought Tanyan in too. So, and with the truck, Washington, three good tight ends. And DK only had 850 yards last year. So I expect them to have a better season. I love getting Pittman, that acquisition, but also who replaces Gainwell when Rodgers loved to dump it off to him time and time again.
2: Sure. So I went to bet this game under, well, I must have had the same thought at the same exact time. I was trying to bet under Falcon Steelers 41.5 for the game today. It was literally moving as I tried to bet it. And it went from either like minus 108 at some spots to minus 115, and then it moved to 41, and it was like long gone. I'm like, okay, so 41.5 obviously being a key number. Is that game, don't we like that to be like a low-scoring 20-14 game in that range? I don't think the Falcons are going to do much of anything at all on the road against this team.
3: Yeah.
2: Another same state, Philadelphia, on the screen right now. They are 5.5-point favorites pretty much. There's a 6 out there as well at DK. NFL opening week road teams that won between 4 and 6 games the previous year. 56-24-5 ATS. That's Washington. That's about the last good thing I can say about them. Washington against divisional opponents since 2017, 20-34 ATS. Here's where it gets good for Philadelphia.
3: Hmm.
2: Nick Sirianni, 26-6 straight up, 20-11 ATS as a single-digit home favorite since 2021. Over the total, 7-1 in the last 8 between these two. It gets really good right now, thanks to Sal Palantonio. Sirianni with the Eagles. They have averaged 30.6 points per game in season openers.
3: Beautiful.
2: That's the second highest by a head coach in NFL history, minimum of 5 games. Chan Gailey averaged 31.6 points per game. The Harbaugh brothers, by the way, right behind Sirianni, both of them. The team total for the Eagles, first half is 12.5. For the game, 24.5. Let's go back and look at their games when it mattered against Washington. Week 18, Scrubs play didn't matter. Week 16 last year, it did. They won 29-18 over Washington. 385 total yards, 26 first downs, almost 6 yards per play. 207 on the ground, Barkley killed them. Week 11, 2014 in Philadelphia, it's 20-16. Eagles, 26-18 Eagles in that game. Week 16, that crazy game in 2024, when the Commanders were a playoff team, they beat them 36-33. 2024 playoffs, Eagles won 55-23. The two games they played in 2023, Eagles 34-31, Eagles 38-31. I think I'm here for everything bad news about Washington this year.
3: Sure, sure.
2: First coach fired,
3: yep.
2: Under 7.5, non-playoff team, maybe in the mix for worst record in the league.
3: New offensive coordinator, new defensive coordinator, worst defense in the league. Sounds good. Philly will dominate in the trenches. Injuries and issues, offensive line. Big year for Jalen Hurts.
2: Maybe a big year for Barkley and Devontae Smith, too.
3: Could be, yes. And plenty of weapons in Philly. Great numbers, too, from Sal. Say what you want. Sirianni's been great week one. Hurts has been awesome at home, especially against divisional teams as well. So I'm here for the Philly love and to bash Washington Sunday.
2: You like them to win their division?
3: Yes, I do.
2: And then Cowboys second place?
3: Yes.
2: Yeah. Cowboys a playoff team to you?
3: I don't know.
2: Borderline fringe?
3: The Bundo has a great number on the Dallas defense coming up. That might put you on the Cowboys.
2: Okay.
3: Yes.
2: Right. Bears are lane 3 in Carolina. There, I'm looking at a 3.5 as well. I'm signing up for the last man standing contest with my buddy Doug Marsh. He and I won it 20 years ago at Station Casinos. So we're going to get the band back together tonight and sign up this year. The Bears are 3.5 in that contest. But they put a hook on every single game. Carolina is 21-8 straight up, 23-5 ATS as a dog, between 1-3 points since 2017. How about that? I did not have that on my bingo card, as the kids say today, going into the show. I did not realize the Panthers were that good.
3: Well, you want Bryce Young at home, not on the road, but also it's been a disaster week one. Week one games, he's 0-3. They haven't scored more than 10 points in any of the games.
2: Oh.
3: They've been outscored 97-30. Are you kidding me? We've talked about it all summer. Worth repeating. Can the luck factor continue with the Bears? I think the luck runs out. Number one in takeaways, number one in interceptions, number one in turnover differential. Didn't get after the quarterback, only 35 sacks. Going to have to outscore people, all the injuries on defense. Can Caleb take that next step? Was awesome last year, 27 touchdowns. I think he throws for 4,000 yards. This year becomes the first Bears quarterback to do so. It was a great season. First playoff win since 2010. Take a look at Loveland. Carolina was horrible against tight ends last year. And even what our buddy Chart said, maybe Waller can do something for Carolina against Chicago as well. I think it's a high-scoring game, but it's tough from a side standpoint. I think the Bears are going to be popular still. Carolina almost beat the Rams in that playoff game last year. Bryce Young's a different quarterback, and they're a different team at home. So this one's difficult, but I have to see if the Bears are going to be able to stop people first.
2: Don't we think the crowd here for this game is going to be at least 50-50?
3: Yeah, are you like worried about, what are we talking, 90% humidity here? This could be a problem, right?
2: It looks like it, yeah.
3: Yeah,
2: sounds
3: that
2: like
3: might be
2: that.
3: A problem for the Bears.
2: And when this team is good, their fan base is gigantic. Something tells me we're going to have a heavy dose of Bears fans here in the stadium, and they're going to be really, really loud. I really want to like the Bears team this year.
3: Plus 22 turnover differential, number one in the league last year.
2: Yep, and I was going over box scores from a year ago. I can't. The crazy comebacks were off the charts.
3: Well, they set a record.
2: Team.
3: Yeah. Set a record for comebacks trailing the last 2 minutes of a game.
2: It was like almost every single week. Now, having said that, they did the same thing in the playoffs, and they could have, would have, should have also defeated the Rams in the playoffs. Like, you could come back and have a good argument here that, Mitch, they should have been, and tell me, like, hey, they should have been playing the Seahawks to go to the Super Bowl last year. But as much as I love Shanahan and watching what he did yesterday, Ben Johnson is kind of like right behind him for me.
3: That's fine.
2: Follow the money here on VSiN, the Sports Betting Network.
3: Ad Scientist.
2: Yeah, Anthony Bundo on the Bundo on the program coming up next. He covers gambling for The Ringer, and he's got a bunch of bets that he likes, and he'll give you these great numbers on the Cowboys defense coming up next.

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15: What a weekend. 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We continue talking NFL here, going out to the Progressive guest line. Anthony DeBundo does a great job gambling with The Ringer, joins us now. Anthony, thanks for the time today. How are you?
16: 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What a weekend for sports, huh?
15: Oh, it's so good.
16: 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So excited.
15: Yep. So I teased this before the break. You have some incredible numbers on the Cowboys' defense. Please share for the audience.
16: Yeah, I think anytime you're going to make defensive numbers for a team to start a new season, you say, all right, what did they do last year? And that's the starting point. And then how do I make adjustments? It's very rare you see a team, one, be as historically bad as the Cowboys were, and then two, completely overhaul the team to the point where 17 of the 26 players that were on the Cowboys' defensive depth chart in week one of last season are not on NFL rosters today. So I almost say throw out everything you thought you knew about the Dallas defense when you're going in to make numbers for this year, and they're trying again. They're erasing the whiteboard and starting anew with an entirely new team, and obviously they made some of the trades during the midseason last year. Some of it is guys come back from injury, but well, who knows?
17: Yeah.
18: That's really incredible.
17: Incredible stat. Dak's won 14 in a row against the Giants. Does it continue Sunday? So, and you believe this is a playoff team?
16: I do, yeah. I think Dallas comes into the season with one of the most reliably good offenses in the entire league. And from that point forward, that gives you a pretty high floor to the point where if Dak's healthy, you feel pretty good about their chances of being right there in the mix to win the NFC East.
17: Okay.
18: Okay, let's get into your plays here now. This has been a popular bet as well. I've seen like books going back and forth between 3, 3.5. You like the Colts, and again, the case has been made that the Ravens are maybe one of the, you know, the best team in football again this year, despite not making the playoffs. Why do you like Indy plus the points?
16: Yeah, I think we have a pretty high confidence of what the Colts are at this point, offensively and defensively. They're pretty projected to be right around league average on as a composite. But I think the big helium team of the offseason, based on the fact that, you know, maybe Declan Doyle is the next Ben Johnson, maybe Jesse Minter is the next Mike McDonald, but we don't know that yet. And as a result, I think the Ravens are a little bit inflated in the market. I think this number should be closer to 3.
17: All right. Geno, back with the Jets on the road against Tennessee. Looked terrible in the preseason. Can they finally intercept the pass? What do you think? Jets catching points on the road.
16: Yeah, I mean, I know the Jets had their ups and downs throughout the preseason, but if you can just compare the bare bones of this team, you know, Tennessee has a higher win total, and a lot of people think they'll be the better team by the year end, but I have seen nothing from the Titans preseason that makes me think their offense is any closer to its idealized version with their new coordinator than the Jets are with Geno Smith and Frank Reich. And look, I'm not a huge fan of this Jets coaching staff, but they did do a pretty good job of bringing in some veterans that can help them win now. I'm not sure that's a great long-term strategy, but I think it's an indicator that they're probably better than the Titans as of right now.
18: Yeah, see, I'm with you on this. And with a low total like this as well, Anthony, for those who can still find like respectable or bettable teaser prices, don't we think getting north of a touchdown against Tennessee is a good play here?
16: Yeah, they are the number one teaser bet on the board this week. I think it's, you know, it's Denver, it's Houston, it's the Jets. A lot of people teasing those dogs up lower total games, especially with Denver. And the Jets, and, you know, Tennessee, they don't win games ever, so to win them by margins is pretty unlikely. And I can't wait for the red zone cut-in that says the Jets have finally intercepted a pass.
17: Yes. Right.
16: That'll be the day.
17: I hope finally happens, yes. How about the Bills and Texans game? Been a house of horrors for Allen. What do you think of C.J. Stroud betting on himself, turning down that extension, and what this is going to look like at home with the Texans?
16: Yeah, I mean, I think it's a very dangerous sample to say, well, you know, he had 2 bad games in a row with a makeshift receiving group in both games, and therefore the Texans own Josh Allen. I think ultimately when you have offenses and defenses that are both elite matching up, it should be more even overall. That has not been the case, but again, we're talking about a 2-game sample here, so I'm not overreacting to that. I'm right on market for the game. I have no bet on it. I do think Nico Collins should be primed for a big day. Bill's defense, a lot more aggressive this year, but I'm not sure that they're going to be better.
17: Okay. How about Arizona's team total over against the Chargers?
16: I'll say this. I think Arizona's the most underrated team in the NFL.
17: Wow.
16: Now, I'm not saying that makes them good. I'm just saying that relative to what the market says, which is that this is one of the worst teams we've seen in a long time in football, and, you know, some of that is the schedule. The fact that they're catching almost double digits in opening week is pretty insane to me, especially since we have so many questions about the Chargers' defensive personnel and the new defensive coordinator, Chris O'Leary. So I took Arizona. I took Arizona to score at least 18 points, and I think they're pretty live to do both.
18: Okay. Follow the money here on VSIN, the Sports Betting Network. Our guest, Anthony DeBundo, does a great job covering gambling for The Ringer. What do you make overall Monday night? I really want to have the Broncos in my back pocket this weekend, probably with the points, teaser, whatever. What do you make of the total?
16: Yeah, I mean, I think one of the most under-discussed parts of all of week one right now is that Josh Simmons is probably not playing.
17: That's right.
16: So they're going to have an undrafted rookie left tackle who I had never heard of playing in this game against Nick Bonito and the Broncos with Mahomes in his first game back from an ACL. I mean, this seems incredibly, like, borderline dangerous for Kansas City to drop him back.

0: Tiafoe and Shelton. Incredible all-time match with Shelton and Alcaraz. I love you. What your tweet was yesterday. If you can expand on your tweet, what this means, because an American male hasn't won a major since 2003.
1: Yeah, I mean, it's probably the question I get asked by casual tennis fans the most. Like, who's the next American that's going to break through? And honestly, I would have told you it was Taylor Fritz. Fritz is the one that has the most pedigree, has had the most consistent success on the tour. Fritz came into this tournament playing the best out of the three main guys, but he blew the lead against Cerundolo, and now it's Tiafoe and Shelton, the two most charismatic, popular Americans. Shelton gets the career-defining win against Alcaraz, and nobody watched. But now everybody's going to be watching tonight. There's no football to compete with. I'm really excited. Should be a great match. I think it's going five sets. I'll go Shelton in five sets.
0: So you say biggest tennis match since Agassi-Sampras in 2002 for Americans.
1: We just haven't had high-profile Americans playing each other at the business end of slams like we're having tonight. So this is a pretty big deal, and one of them has a real chance Sunday night to actually win, which has not been the case for 20 years.
2: So you were there Wednesday at the Open, but you were not there for the late session for that incredible match with Shelton and Alcaraz. I'm guessing that you know people who were there. Do you have any regrets of not staying until what would have been like 3:30 in the morning your time? Yeah, we lost him. Okay.
0: You have to have regrets.
1: Honestly, we typically go every year on Tuesday. And this year, because of some family obligations, we couldn't go until Wednesday. And as soon as I saw the schedule come out and it was going to be that match on Tuesday night, I was picking myself. I have one friend, my friend, who was at the Open for the first time in her life. And she was treated to maybe the best day in U.S. Open history. So very jealous of the people who were there for that match. And bummed, honestly, that the schedule worked out such an unfortunate way that all the matches that day were so competitive that they ended up playing until 11 o'clock Eastern, which is brutal for the casual fan. And even I myself was fighting to stay awake throughout the whole entire thing. So as we, look forward, I think the U.S. Open can make scheduling changes to prevent this kind of thing from happening again. But at some point, tennis is just the most variable sport. You don't know when you sit down to watch a match if it's going to be 2 hours, 3 hours, 4 hours, or even five.
2: Right.
1: And that's a hard thing to schedule around. So I don't envy the Open schedule makers as they try to pull that off.
2: Anthony, you're a perfect guy to ask about this then, because you're obviously very big in soccer as well. The World Cup, you came on this show and this network several times. You did a great job with The Ringer as well, talking about it then. I said on Thursday's show here, after that Shelton Alcaraz match, and then what happened with Tiafoe earlier in the day against Mickelson, that day to me was as good as, and I love the World Cup, maybe the best tournament I've ever seen in my entire life on any sport. I said that day at the U.S. Open was as good as any single day at the during the World Cup. Would you agree with that?
1: I would. I think, the World Cup, what it gives you is just constant, consistent day-to-day action for a month straight. And there's just always something on. There's always a dramatic storyline to follow. I didn't even think the business end of that tournament gave us a ton of, classic matches. And yet, for two Americans to pull off the wins that they did, coming from behind, especially like Tiafoe did, and two players that everybody loves. I think Shelton and Tiafoe are really charismatic. They're really different than a lot of the traditional, very buttoned-up tennis players. I think that really resonates with people.
2: The betting swings during these matches have been legendary.
0: My God.
1: Yeah, I don't envy anybody who tries to bet tennis year-round. That seems like a terrible experience.
2: On X, he's at Anthony DeBundo with The Ringer. Does a great job. Thanks, Anthony. Good luck for week one in the NFL.
1: Thank you. Have a great day, guys.
2: Back at you.
0: Too. Well done. The in-play's insanity. I'll tell you, Sabalenka was ferocious on a mission last night.
2: Would you call that pure domination?
0: Oh, my God. I can't believe the power and how hard the anger she plays with. Pegula didn't stand a chance. Now, I wouldn't know, but afterwards, Pegula and her coach said it's the best they've ever seen Sabalenka play.
2: No.
0: But she's one going for the three-peat tomorrow afternoon.
2: That's pretty impressive.
0: At the U.S. Open, and bye-bye Coco, so we don't have an American there.
2: Did you bet the Shelton match tonight?
0: I had to take Tiafoe.
2: You had to?
0: Yeah, with
2: the letdown
0: factor and right. And it's
2: a big number,
0: hit.
2: And I'll say
0: I
2: that.
0: Know. Yeah.
2: Luke told me today when I woke up to realize that the stribbling bets that I had were all refunded. I couldn't believe it. He goes, just roll it into Tiafoe.
0: Or at least take the spread, the points, the games. You can do that, too.
2: Yeah. And then it's 6-1, 6-love, 6-1, Shelton. He's dancing all over New York City. Win, lose up next. We'll hit weekly leaders in the NFL as well. 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
11: Yeah, we talked about that yesterday.
10: Oh, yeah.
11: If you're going to bet the 49ers, you love them. You got to bet some alt numbers either way, right, with that game.
10: And alt under 39.5, plus 275. Yeah, you're right. A good way to attack it again. You want to bet first halves and first quarter under twos with these guys not playing preseason and getting off to slow starts.
11: Don't you think there's an angle here where we're going to get a lot of games this week, like the first two? Because of the lack of the play in the preseason, we might get a bunch of unders, could get sloppy.
10: Oh, yeah.
11: And we could get a bunch of blowouts one way or the other with the dog or the favorite doing that.
10: Yes, concur. Williams' first touchdown, plus 550. Evans scores and the Niners win, plus 550.
11: Never fails.
10: Debo scores and the Niners win, plus 750. Purdy, three touchdowns, plus 385. Robinson, anytime touchdown, 9-1. Kalen Black ladders. At DK, 25 plus, 460, 30 plus, 650, 40 plus, 13-1, 50 plus, 20-1, 60 yards, 30-1. And you can tack on the carries on top of that?
11: Amazing.
10: What a haul.
11: What a night.
10: And I still couldn't believe, yeah, right. But you look up late in the second quarter, McCaffrey has two catches. How about this one? This was at Caesars. Will the Rams score in both halves? No, 9-1. Never thought of that. Horrible. 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Our radio and podcast friends, you always want to see these tweets and videos. At Pauly Does Vegas on Instagram, send them in. We'll put you on. Send this to me, Luke. This is great. Dogs are so smart in the memory. This is Max. Here's the delivery driver. 5 years on the route. Still, he charges me the tax. I'm not going to leave you alone until you give me the treat. There he is coming up off the step. Max looking for the treat. Take care of me. Okay, now I'll leave you alone. 5 years. Still got to pay the toll. As Max remembers, the delivery driver's got to give him a treat.
11: Wow, what a beautiful dog on top.
10: Every single day.
11: Look at the coat on that dog.
10: Yeah, good job, man. Max. Lose some. Glad we discussed this. I saw, did this get to 82? I saw 76.5 in play. Yards in the Miami game. 856 to 107. Florida A&M. The Rattlers did get a defensive touchdown, though.
11: They did.
10: 77-7. Miami wins.
11: Yeah, that's where refunded because of what happened in the second half.
10: Tough.
11: Yeah.
10: Glad we brought that up, too. Bad beats. Oh, what could have been to start the first 2 days of the NFL season. I had Stafford anytime, 40-1.
11: Oh, you had him anytime?
10: Yeah. It was 25 here. It was as high as 40-1. That's why he scored one touchdown in 10 years. But come on, man. What are you doing going sideways? How did he not get in there? And where was the Rams teammate to push him and help him out?
11: The whole thing.
10: Oh, that was ridiculous.
11: Yep.
10: And then Evans over 49.5 receiving yards. Got the 49.
11: Well, at least, I mean, and look, we have a guest coming up

0: Next Hour, Ryan Kramer, he said this last week when you were out with the Wisdom Teeth. He's like, we never, ever see these numbers with Mike Evans to score a touchdown.
1: Yeah, right.
0: Because it was 2-1 in that range last week. I think it dipped down to like plus 190 because of the idea of him being banged up the entire preseason. That's why you got an inflated number on him. And I can't, is it going to be 2-1 like anytime in the near future? Probably not.
1: You also can't put Robinson at 11 and a half yards either. My God.
0: And they took shots with him down the field.
1: One guy showed a ticket. That's almost what happened to start the game. He was like 130-1 for two touchdowns. Football season here. Sharp Money already moving. They track every line before the public ever sees it through exclusive data feeds from the four major books and thousands of sharp bettors and pro syndicates, all filtered and sorted by their AI model and the receipts, every play logged, every result public, records back to 2011, live logged since 2021, no login, no paywall, no steam chasing, no stale trends, no recycled plays. 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
0: Okay, you've been on a bunch of these big bombs so far that either went off or were close to cashing as well. What are you thinking for this week? Do you have any more?
1: I just got Bigsby anytime, 5-1.
0: Possible tush push?
1: Yeah, with the tush push of what Sal told us last week.
0: Okay.
1: So got close yesterday. Should have got there with a couple of them.
0: I asked this before the show on X. You can always follow us. The network's at VSIN Live. I'm at Mitch Moss Radio. He is at Paulie Howard. How many like national or Vegas books might be out there that offer like the old New York teaser where you can do a 3 or 4 team teaser up to like 10, between 10 and 13, maybe 14 points? I looked all around today, couldn't see any. In fact, a couple of apps now, you can't even find the teaser option at their sports books anymore. I don't know where they tried to hide it. Another thing I would look for too, if you can find the tight end to have the most receiving yards on a weekly basis. Remember, we asked for this last year down the stretch.
1: Yeah, it's a great, yeah.
0: I was looking for it again today. Didn't find it. Maybe it's out there. That would be a phenomenal market. I will remind people, you remember how bad it was for the Bengals last year?
1: Uh-huh.
0: Against the tight end, they were legendarily bad. Like the worst defense in recent memory against tight ends. And I will refresh people's memories of how bad it was a year ago. So in week one, did not start well. Harold Fannin had 7 for 63. David Njoku, had 3 for 37. Like 3 weeks the entire year, a tight end didn't do much against the Bengals defense. Jacksonville did that in week two. Week three, Hockenson 5 for 49 on a score. Josh Oliver 1 for 12 and a touchdown. Denver didn't do much in week four. Week five, Laporta 5 for 92, a touchdown. Brock Wright scored. Week six, Tucker Kraft 2 for 43, a touchdown. You had that famous game by the Pittsburgh Steelers Thursday night primetime. Freiermuth, 5 for 11, 2 scores. Jonnu Smith, 3 for 28, 1 touchdown. Darnell Washington even scored in that game.
1: Oh, yeah, yeah.
0: The next week, Mason Taylor, 5 for 34, touchdown. The week after that, Loveland, 6 for 118, 2 scores. Bye week. After that, Darnell Washington, 7 for 81. The week after that, Hunter Henry, 7 for 115. And I could go, I mean, the numbers are ridiculous. It's every single week that the opposing tight ends, McBride, week 17, 10 for 76, touchdown. In week 14, Knox, 6 for 93. Kincaid, 4 for 41 and a touchdown. Cade Otton's prop in this game, 3.5 catches over is plus money. And the yards are absolutely small enough to bet over as well.
1: Mm-hmm.
0: Like, do we think the Bengals, with the personnel they have bringing back this year, are going to improve in the offseason where they're going to just concentrate on tight ends and completely shut them down now this year?
1: Well, Golden said it's night and day from last year.
0: Okay.
1: So, got to prove it to me, though.
0: I played two players, if the Bengals defense is still this bad. You can find this market at a bunch of books. The person to score the first touchdown of the game on Sunday, all players, all games included.
1: Yep.
0: I played Gainwell at 50-1, and I played Cade Otton at 100-1. Small pizza money bets. If they get the ball, go right down the field. Bengals defense still sucks. Whammo. Everybody's a long shot, but that makes some sense there. Yep. So anyway, that was we talked about that every single week last year, and I'm curious, because it would be Otton again. And there's no more Micah Evans on this team. And McMillan, by the way, is dinged up for the Buccaneers.
1: Yeah, he's not going to play.
0: Right, yeah.
1: Abuka's okay. But
0: yeah, he's throwing the ball to somebody here.
1: Right. It's a tough game. But I still think it's Bengals or pass. Tampa ended last season 0-9 ATS. They were so bad.
0: Right.
1: Baker's been great in Tampa week one to start. But the issues with Zach Taylor, last year lost 17-16, laying 4.5. 2 years ago, laying more than a touchdown, lost 16-10 at home to the Patriots. 2023, how bad was this? Lost 24-3 to the Browns, favored. 2022, laying a touchdown, lost at home to the Steelers. I mean, it's every year with this team.
0: Mm-hmm.
1: And they get off to a slow start. So maybe it's different this year. At DraftKings, Burrow is the favorite for most passing yards on Sunday. But Baker's got some great numbers week one. But I can't take Tampa based on how lousy they were to end the season. Man, and I think Evans is a big loss as well.
0: Who gets all the credit if the Bengals really pop this year? And they
1: it depends if they fix the defense, though, too. But, I mean, that's we got to start there.
0: Would it be,
1: it'd be Al Golden.
0: And I'm talking about, like, 12 wins, maybe in the mix for the one seed, win that division. So Al Golden, like, I think that he'd be worth a look, right, in the assistant coach of the year market. Also, Joe Burrow, if, under this scenario, it's going to be Joe Burrow all day for the MVP. Possibly Ja'Marr Chase, offensive player of the year. But the reason why I bring it up, would Zach Taylor get that much credit? They finally figured it out. They put it together this year.
1: No, people don't think he's a good coach.
0: Do voters think that, though?
1: No.
0: Okay.
1: That wouldn't happen.
0: But the voters, I'm telling you this right now.
1: They've underachieved how many years in a row?
0: Voters are dying to give Joe Burrow the MVP. Dying to give him the award. I can expand on that coming up a little bit later on. More NFL games next. We'll tell you which team has covered 81% of the time in this spot going back to 2019 next here on VSiN.
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5: Coming up on Monday's episode of Money Moves, of course, a massive recap of week one in the National Football League and what in the world happened in week two of college football. Did Oregon, did Clemson get there? 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And a stirring addition to Call Me Crazy. You're not going to want to miss what Stormy has to say. 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

0: I expect that to be limited. And so, yeah, this feels like the kind of game we could see a lot of Gainwell and we could see a lot of Kate Otten because, of course, we all know the Bengals stink against the tight end.
1: I was going to say, I'm picking up what you're putting down. We broke Godwin? That down earlier.
2: Well, Godwin, too, maybe?
0: Well, I mean, Godwin's an interesting one, right?
2: If you're ruling everyone out here.
0: Yeah, you're right. I'm kind of not exposed to him at all. Maybe I'm just kind of spitting by all the injuries over the years. But, yeah, certainly it seems like the targets could funnel in those directions.
1: Yeah. I like the Gainwell stuff. You got me convinced for sure. And we talked about the Otten stuff. The Bengals defense was historically bad last year against tight ends. So, first, any what do you want to do Sunday night? Your team again, Giants taking on the Cowboys. Do you have, you're the king at this, the first touchdown scorer here. Paulie is tracking you down, though, with the Eli Raritan call the other night.
0: Yeah, very much embarrassing to get called out like that. And heard you guys wondering where it was on my card.
2: Yeah,
0: I'm gonna always blame the rushing quarterback with a 20-1 price. But boy, it did fit my backup tight end system. And when the ball was in the air, it's like that moment of oh no, oh no, it's happening, and I'm not on it. So. Fortunately, I saw some people were on it, so congratulations.
2: Uh-huh. Yeah.
0: So I have some of the card figured out.
1: Okay.
0: First up, this offensive line, defensive line situation is too juicy for me to not throw in the defense. The Giants' defense is 40-1 to score the first touchdown. Actually, you know what? I'll commit to this right now.
2: All right.
0: Number two, Malachi Fields, 25-1. The Giants are playing the Cowboys. I have a rule. I don't play any Cowboys in the first touchdown market, just a personal preference. Everyone's opinion's their own, but I will not be playing any Cowboys.
2: Oh.
0: Neighbors, 12-1. Dart, 12-1. Cannot play Dart. And then Neighbors, if you haven't seen him at the press conferences this week.
2: I dictate whether I play? How about that?
0: Well, to give you some context, he is frustrated with the beat reporters asking these questions.
2: Okay.
0: I think this man is going to go out and tear the Cowboys up. I think he is more than ready. When he was asked by Pat Leonard if they were trying to be coy, Malik Neighbors took it as, are you saying you think I'm scared of the Cowboys? He said, I'm not scared of anybody. It's in God's hands now. I heard that. I said, well, he's going off. First touchdown, Malik Neighbors. So Malik Neighbors, Jackson Dart, 12-1 each. Malachi Fields, who... big bodied receiver. He's going to be a red zone threat. And then Giants defense at 40-1. Left likely off the card. I think likely is going to be a catch and yards guy. I need to see it in the red zone.
2: You got to put this guy on because it fits. Brevin Spann Ford, backup tight end for Dallas. They just gave him 3 years, $18 million from St. Cloud, Minnesota. And my aunt was his babysitter, held him as a baby. I think you got to give it a shot.
1: Is he on the board already to bet?
2: He's on there, yeah. He's 50-1.
0: I would never get in the way of your personal preferences. But as a Cowboy, I mean, my Cowboys model this year has him going 0-17. So that's where I'm at with the Cowboys.
1: Right, so hold on. So even
2: when Uncle Buck holds you as a baby,
1: you have to bet on that kid when he makes
2: Brennan
1: the NFL.
2: Spann Ford,
0: and my
2: the
0: goodness,
2: backup tight end for the Cowboys.
0: The position I'm putting myself in, if that hits as well,
2: yes.
0: To go against the great Paulie Howard twice, 0-2, it's like Jackson Dart versus the medical tent.
1: I would say that you have to stop tweeting about it then at that point. You've got to retire.
0: Take a week
2: tough,
0: off.
2: Tough. Mm. One more here for two. Because you said this, and then you got humans on the same crap as well. This, you can't give me the Deshaun Watson's never lost to Jacksonville crap because it happened when he was good in Houston. So Jacksonville survivors, Jacksonville the role. When the Browns have been a dog of more than a touchdown on the road, 2-27 straight up, 3-19-1 straight up in openers since 2003. Watson 0-8 straight up as a dog of $6. Jags roll.
0: So my counterpoint would be I agree. I love the Jags this week, but. Deshaun Watson, by the way, he did win a game. He didn't start it when he was a rookie. But he is 7-0, lose a game. But he is 7-0 as a starter versus the Jags. And I would point out that 2 years ago, I think it was week two or three, I took the Jags against the Cleveland Browns and Deshaun Watson, thinking, how many more times am I going to have
1: the game. Yeah.
0: Fade Deshaun Watson? And he got the win on that bad Browns team, the only win he had that whole season. That being said, it's a great gotcha for the Survivor documentary.
2: Uh-huh.
0: I will have an entry on the Jags.
1: You will.
0: I promise you. Yeah.
1: Okay, so which popular team goes down this week, week one Survivor?
0: I mean, all of a sudden the Steelers are going to be a popular team. That's going to be a very, very concerning one. I'll say this. I think the Detroit Lions-New Orleans Saints game, although the Saints appear to be a public dog with fleas, the Lions, you could also argue they should not be laying this touchdown, and they have a lot of gaps on that defense right now. And so if I had to circle one, it would be that one. Maybe this is just me being wishful thinking because I'm on the Chargers and the Jags.
1: Oh, you are? Okay. Yeah. I'm on the Saints. I'm on both these teams, actually. I have the win total over for both the Saints and the Lions.
0: Okay.
1: But with how Goff has been playing inside a dome, specifically at home, with this offense against another team, I think Shuck's in for a huge year. I like Kellen Moore. I think the range of outcomes in this game, the Saints might win by 10. Lions might win by 20. I don't know what the hell's going to happen, but I think we're going to get points.
0: Yeah, I said this before we went live, but Bryce Lance, if he's out there, he's a very interesting anytime play. He's a deep threat, might only get one catch, but it could be for a touchdown.
1: If you don't know who that is, all you have to do is do a Twitter search for his name or Google. He had some incredible moments in college. Trey Lance's brother, yeah, as a wide receiver.
0: Yeah, which maybe Trey should have played receiver.
1: Maybe. Follow him on X at KramerCentric. You're going to get him along with Sean Green tonight, same game. All right, check that. Sports Gambling Podcast, 10 o'clock Eastern, right here on VSiN. Thanks, man. We appreciate that. Up next, find out which player is on a 27-3 overrun and a quarterback with a 22-2 TD to INT ratio in season openers next.
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3: This is VSiN's Mitch Moss. I love betting player props in the NFL. The first thing I look at is previous results from positional players against each defense. Example, Team A has struggled containing running backs in the passing game, receptions, yards, etc. And not only against the primary option for the opposing team, but the secondary option as well. And that's where it gets juicy for me. A receptions prop might be 1.5 yards, could be as low as 9.5, and I'm all in at that point. For more wagering tips, you can visit vsin.com.
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15: Great to have Nate Rempe, president, CEO of Omaha Steaks, in the studio tonight. 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So that's 23.7 million, and that's up 5,000 entries from last year.

0: We all hear the radio ads about the IRS. They tell you to be afraid, to be scared, and they try to frighten you into calling. 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
0: Cashing Out, weeknights from 11 p.m. to 2 a.m. Eastern on Sirius XM 189.